0: how you can preach from two vantage points, one from the wisdom of men, or one from the Spirit of God and the power of God. And therefore, how we receive the gospel could be received in one of those two ways, in man's wisdom or in the power and the Spirit of God. And we believe that one of the problems we have when we read the word or hear the word, that we're receiving it in man's wisdom. We spoke about how do we know if we are receiving the word in the Spirit and in power. Well, we pointed out four ways we could tell. When we receive God's word, it causes us to believe it in our heart and not merely in our natural intellect. And we saw that in Romans 10, verses 9 to 10, the word says, "If you confess with your mouth Jesus is Lord and believe in your heart that God raised him from the dead, you shall be saved. For with the heart man believes resulting in righteousness, and with the mouth he confesses resulting in salvation." So intellectual knowledge is not going to bring salvation, but it's knowledge or wisdom that goes into the heart. We will not be robbing God if we receive his word in our hearts. And in that verse we saw that if we receive it in our heart, it results in righteousness. This is the righteousness of God. Thirdly, if we believe God's word in our hearts, resulting in righteousness, we become doers of the word, not merely hearers. In the epistle of James, he says, if we are hearers of the word and not doers, we are living in deception. Also, Matthew 7:26 reads, John 13:17, Jesus speaking to his disciples, "If you know these things, blessed are you if you do them." And fourthly, when we receive God's word in the Spirit and power, we will live differently. Our lives will change. We see that written in John 8:31 and 32. "If you abide in my word," in other words, if the word is abiding in our hearts, "then you are my disciples, and you shall know the truth, and the truth shall set you free." And yesterday and Wednesday as well, we spoke about the fact that it all goes back to the Garden of Eden. And we're not going to look at it now. I encourage you to read Genesis 3, the first 7 verses, because one of the reasons Eve ate from the tree and gave it to Adam, as the Word of God says in verse 6, Genesis 3, that there was a desire to make one wise. And they were seeking human wisdom and not God's wisdom. So yesterday we looked at 1 Corinthians chapter 2, verses 6 to 16, which talked about wisdom, and I encourage you to look at that today as well. And now we're just going to go on from that point and look at 1 Corinthians chapter 2, beginning at verse 6. Jimmy?
1: And right before you read that, Shelley, I would just like to bring to remembrance that Jesus taught us, if we want to be his disciples, we need to deny ourselves, take up the cross, and follow him daily. And Jesus led that way for us, Shelley, because he knew what it would cost to come as God in the form of man to die for us. And this side of heaven, when we live out our own desires,
0: yes,
1: it's greater than just living for ourselves. We're living under the dominion of another power other than Jesus himself.
0: Amen.
1: So as we go to read these scriptures, I just pray for you and I that we would really see that sometimes God uses people in our life or circumstances to transform us and change us, that his life might become more alive.
0: Amen.
1: In us.
0: You know, we have a choice, June, either relying on our own mentality or allowing the Spirit to teach us, because in John 14:26 the word says, "But the Helper, the Holy Spirit, whom the Father will send in my name, will teach you all things." That's powerful. We need to rely on the Spirit. Go with us to 1 Corinthians chapter 2, beginning at verse 6. "Yet we do speak wisdom among those who are mature, a wisdom, however, not of this age, nor of the rulers of this age who are passing away. But we speak God's wisdom in a mystery, the hidden wisdom which God predestined before the ages to our glory, the wisdom which none of the rulers of this age has understood. For if they had understood it, they would not have crucified the Lord of glory. But just as it is written, things which eye has not seen and ear has not heard, and which have not entered into the heart of man, all that God has prepared for those who love him. For to us God revealed them through the Spirit. For the Spirit searches all things, even the depths of God. For who among men knows the thoughts of a man except the spirit of the man, which is in him? Even so, the thoughts of God no one knows except the Spirit of God. Jeannie, it's so clear that the Spirit has to reveal the wisdom, not our own intelligence.
1: And the only one who really knows the motive of what is being done is the man, woman, or child who does what he does. It's only within him. And that's why the scripture read, as you read it.
0: Yes.
1: Who knows? But the spirit of the man.
0: Hallelujah.
1: Every man has a spirit, but the spirit of God that dwells in the man who's born again is the one who can teach us wisdom.
0: Amen. And since every word in the scriptures has been inspired by the Holy Spirit, I pray that when we read the word or hear the word, it would be spirit unto spirit. All right, let's continue on. Verse 12 in 1 Corinthians chapter 2. Now we have received not the spirit of the world, but the spirit who is from God, that we might know the things freely given to us by God, which things we also speak, not in words taught by human wisdom, but in those taught by the Spirit, combining spiritual thoughts with spiritual words. But a natural man does not accept the things of the Spirit of God, for they are foolishness to him, and he cannot understand them because they are spiritually appraised or understood. But he who is spiritual appraises all things, yet he himself is appraised by no man. For who has known the mind of the Lord that he should instruct him? But we have the mind of Christ. Junie, it's so powerful, and I pray that our listeners are really getting a hold of this because it will change our lives. All right, go with us as we come to a conclusion to the book of Proverbs, okay? Proverbs chapter 2, we're going to read the first 7 verses.
1: And as you're looking for that, Shelley, we really see we have the mind of Christ when, according to Romans chapter 12, verses 1 and 2, we renew our minds, not think the way a human thinks, but we don't conform to this world, but we are transformed by the renewing of our mind.
0: And you know, Junie, the book of Proverbs is the book of wisdom. So if I said chapter 2, forgive me, it's chapter 3. Chapter 3, beginning at verse 1. My son, do not forget my teaching, but let your heart keep my commandments. For length of days and years of life and peace they will add to you. Do not let kindness and truth leave you. Bind them around your neck, write them on the tablet of your heart, so you will find favor and good repute in the sight of God and in man. Trust in the Lord with all your heart and lean not on your own understanding. In all your ways, acknowledge him, and he will make your path straight, or he will direct your steps. Verse 7, do not be wise in your own eyes. Fear the Lord and turn away from evil. Verse 8, it will be healing to your body and refreshment to your bones. June, what an incentive to rely on the wisdom that comes from God and not trust our own understanding.
1: And we really see also in Proverbs, Shelley, in chapter 9, verses 7 through 12, if we're receiving from God in the Spirit of God, or when we hear from a man or even the Spirit of God, how we receive that and how we follow through, and the difference between a man of God and what the Proverbs calls a scoffer. He who corrects a scoffer gets dishonor for himself, and he who reproves a wicked man gets insults for himself. Do not reprove a scoffer, or he will hate you. Reprove a wise man, and he will love you. Give instruction to a wise man, and he will be wiser. Teach a righteous man, and he will increase in his learning. The fear of the Lord is the beginning of wisdom, and the knowledge of the Holy One is understanding. For by me your days will be multiplied, and years of life will be added to you. If you are wise, you are wise for yourself. And if you scoff, you alone will bear it. So I just pray, Lord, for all of our listeners and for Shelley and I, that we wouldn't be scoffers. We would hear what people say and really become wiser and take that instruction to our heart and change the way we live.
0: Amen. So, Father, we thank you for the wisdom that comes from God. This being Friday, we want to conclude this program by reciting the Shema as we identify with our Jewish kinsmen. And if you know these words, say it along with us.
2: Shema Yisrael, Adonai Eloheinu, Adonai Echad. Hear, O Israel, the Lord, our God, the Lord is one.
0: Father, we lift up our Jewish kinsmen and ask and pray that they would begin to hear the word of God through the Spirit of God, which will change their lives.
1: And Father, I pray for the church. I ask, Lord, for Shelley and I and all those that believe Jesus is the Messiah, that we would be transformed, have our minds renewed, and live a life in this earth that demonstrates you, the Holy One of Israel, Jesus the Christ, the Son of the living God. In Jesus' name we pray. Amen.
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0: 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Open your heart and mind as Pastor Middleton shares the uncompromised Word with you today.
1: Praise the Lord. Glad to be with you. This is David Middleton welcoming you to the Doers of the Word radio program, where we're teaching you the uncompromised Word of God. We've been sharing with you on the subject of the Holy Spirit, and we pointed out to you that there is a difference between the baptism with the Holy Spirit, receiving the Holy Spirit, and the filling of the Holy Spirit. We saw in the Old Testament that they were filled with the Holy Spirit, and then we see that the baptism of the Holy Spirit is the new birth, which we're going to review just for a moment, and we're talking about the receiving of the Holy Spirit today. Regarding the baptism with the Holy Spirit, we saw that it is used 7 times in the New Testament specifically, in Matthew 3:11, Mark 1:8, Luke 3:16, John 1:33. It speaks of the baptism of the Holy Spirit. In Acts 1:5, it speaks of where John truly baptized with water, but you shall be baptized with the Holy Ghost not many days hence. Jesus speaking of the fact that it was going to happen on the day of Pentecost. Now that shows us the fact that the filling has got to be different from the baptism, because the filling occurred in the Old Testament era, as we saw. Now that none of these first 5 tell us what it means, but the 6th use begins to show us what this is all about. In Acts 11:14-16, the Bible says this, "Who shall tell thee words whereby thou and all thy house shall be saved?" And as I began to speak, the Holy Ghost fell on them as on us at the beginning. Then remembered I the word of the Lord, how that he said, "John indeed baptized with water, but you shall be baptized with the Holy Ghost." Remember, this is where Peter was relating the same experience that happened to the disciples in the upper room on the day of Pentecost, happening to the Gentiles at Cornelius's house. And so as he was speaking words that brought salvation to the Gentiles, what was the result? They were baptized with the Holy Spirit. So as the word of God on salvation came, the baptism of the Holy Spirit came. And that was what brought them the new birth and brought them into the body of Christ. So they got saved. The 7th use is very clear. 1 Corinthians 12:13, "For by one Spirit are we all baptized into one body." The baptism by the Holy Spirit is what brought us into the body of Christ. What happens? We become a new creature. We now have the Spirit of Jesus Christ. The old us is gone. Now Christ liveth in me. And we saw in Galatians 3:27, "For as many as you as have been baptized into Christ have put on Christ." That's referring to the salvation experience where we came into Christ. And Romans 6:3, "Know ye not, to as many of us as were baptized into Jesus Christ," being born again, "were baptized into his death." Because what happened? The old spirit was taken out, and the brand new spirit came into us. And that's the fire of the baptism of the Holy Spirit and fire. Fire burns things up, consumes them. And that's exactly what happened. The old spirit was burnt up, and the new spirit came on the inside of us. Romans 8:9, "If any man have not the Spirit of Christ, he is none of his," as we saw. People have thought that there is a second baptism of the Holy Spirit, but no. Ephesians 4:5 says, "One Lord, one faith, one baptism." The one baptism is speaking of the one spiritual baptism which affects your spirit, which is what causes the new birth. And remember, don't confuse that with doctrine of baptisms. Hebrews 6:2, "There was John's baptism of repentance, and there was water baptism, which is the answer of a good conscience toward God," as we see. And water baptism follows having believed on the Lord Jesus Christ, declaring the fact that we now have been baptized with the Holy Spirit. We have been brought into the body of Christ and into the priesthood, and now are a kingdom of priests. Well, we're going to continue sharing on what we began talking about in the last broadcast, which is receiving the Holy Spirit. Remember, there's a difference between the baptism of the Holy Spirit, which is the new birth, and then receiving the Holy Spirit, and then filling of the Holy Spirit. In Ezekiel 36:26-27, he says, "A new heart will I give you, and a new spirit will I put within you." Verse 27, "And I will put my spirit within you." Verse 26 speaks of a new spirit. Verse 27 speaks of my spirit. There's a clear difference between the a new spirit and the my spirit. The a new spirit is the spirit of Christ that you get when you're born again. The my spirit is the Holy Spirit who comes to dwell in your spirit when you receive the Holy Spirit. In John chapter 7 and verse 37 to 39, here's where Jesus stood at the last day, the great day of the feast, and he said, "If any man thirst, let him come unto me and drink." What was he talking about? He says, "He that believeth on me, as the scriptures have said, out of his belly shall flow rivers of living water. But this spake he of the Spirit," talking about the Holy Spirit, "which they that believe on him should receive." The word receive is lambano in the Greek, which is a self-prompted taking hold of, an active reception. So what this is saying is that those that believe on him should actively receive, actively take hold of the Holy Spirit. So it's for believers. "For the Holy Ghost was not yet given, because that Jesus was not yet glorified," which tells you the Holy Spirit was not going to be given until Jesus was glorified at the right hand of the Father. Now, we see the fact that those that believe on Jesus, they're born again. Those are the ones that can receive the Holy Spirit. Only born-again believers can receive the Holy Spirit. That's important for you to realize, because you do not get the Holy Spirit coming into you at salvation. What do you get? The Spirit of Jesus Christ. John 14:17 shows this as well. Verse 17, "Even the Spirit of truth, whom the world cannot receive." The Greek word receive again, lambano, self-prompted taking hold of, an active reception. So the world cannot take the Holy Spirit into them. Why? Because they're not believers in the Lord Jesus Christ. They don't have a spirit that's right with God. The prerequisite for receiving the Holy Spirit is that you must be a born-again believer. The Holy Spirit's not going to come and dwell in a spirit that's spiritually separated from God, and those are the ones who are not born again. He only will come and dwell in a spirit that is alive unto God, and that's a Christian who has been born again, who has the Spirit of Jesus Christ in them. Very important that you understand this Greek word, receive. Lambano, again, it's a self-prompted taking hold of. There is another word in the Greek, often translated receive throughout the New Testament, and that word is dekamai. Dekamai means a ready reception of something that's offered to you, otherwise a passive reception. But this word lambano is an active reception. So this speaks of the fact that you and I are going to have an active reception of the Holy Spirit. And this word lambano is used throughout for the word receive in all the scriptures that you're going to hear. Now, in 1 Corinthians chapter 12, verse 13, we want to go back to that scripture. It says in verse 13, "For by one Spirit are we all baptized into one body, whether we be Jews or Gentiles, whether we be bond or free, and have all been made to drink into one Spirit." Now, we talked about the first part of this verse when we talked about the baptism of the Holy Spirit, where the baptism by the Holy Spirit brought us into the body of Christ, which is the first part of 1 Corinthians 12:13. But we didn't talk about the rest of it until we got to this point of talking about receiving the Holy Spirit. It goes on and says, "And have all been made to drink into one Spirit." Notice those phrases: baptized by the Holy Spirit into one body, drink into one Spirit. The baptism of the Holy Spirit brought you into the body of Christ. That's the new birth. The drinking is the Holy Spirit coming to dwell in you. Think of it this way. If I took my hand and put it in a pail of water, I would effectively have my hand immersed, submerged, and engulfed in the water. Or that's what the word baptized means. So my hand would be baptized, so to speak, in the water. When my hand is baptized in the water, in that example, does the water get into me at that time? No. The water can have an effect upon me, but it doesn't get into me. But let's say I took that same water and drank the water. What happens when I drink the water? The water then gets into me. Drinking is synonymous with something coming into us in Scripture. And what do we see back in John 7? We read this before, but we want to bring this up to you again. In verse 37, he said, "If any man thirst, let him come unto me and drink." What's he talking about? The drinking is taking something in. And remember, that's what he was talking about, the Holy Spirit that those that believe on him should receive in verse 39. So the drinking is synonymous with receiving actively the Holy Spirit to come to dwell in us. Notice it said, "drink into one Spirit." That means that a person who receives the Holy Spirit to come and dwell in him has come into one spirit. All those that have been just born again, that have been baptized by the Holy Spirit, have come into one body. But they have not come into one spirit until they have received the Holy Spirit on the inside of them. Now, this is important that we realize this. So this drinking is receiving the Holy Spirit to dwell in us. Now let's look at some scriptures in Acts chapter 8 to see the new birth and receiving of the Holy Spirit as two separate experiences very clearly. In Acts chapter 8 in verse 5, it speaks of Philip preaching Christ to those at Samaria. Well, they believed the things that Philip was preaching in verse 12 concerning the kingdom of God in the name of Jesus. So he preached Christ to them. They got born again. Remember when the word on Jesus Christ comes and for salvation? They received it. They got born again. And it says they were baptized. Remember, this is talking about water baptism here in verse 12. Water baptism follows having been born again. So they were born again and they were baptized with water under Philip's preaching. And we know that as we see a little bit further here. Now in verse 14, when the apostles, which were at Jerusalem, heard that Samaria had received the word of God, they sent unto them Peter and John, who, when they were come down, prayed for them that they might receive, same word, lambano, the Holy Ghost. For as yet he was fallen upon none of them, only they were baptized in the name of the Lord Jesus. That tells you that they were baptized in the name of the Lord Jesus under Philip's ministry, and they got born again. But they had not received the Holy Spirit. He says, then laid they their hands on them, and they received the Holy Spirit. The word received again, lambano. So here we see, under Philip's ministry, he preached Christ to them, they got born again, and they were baptized. Then, at a later time, Peter and John come down, pray for them that they might receive the Holy Ghost, for as yet he was fallen upon none of them, only they were baptized in the name of the Lord Jesus. So they laid their hands on them, and they received the Holy Spirit. So it's very important that you see this, that the new birth occurs when we receive Jesus Christ as personal Lord and Savior. And what happens? We get a brand new spirit, the Spirit of Jesus Christ. Then we receive the Holy Spirit, and the Holy Spirit is received subsequent to salvation. What happens then? Then the Holy Spirit comes and dwells in our new spirit. These are two separate experiences. Very important that we understand this. And Acts chapter 8 from verse 5, and you read through there up to verse 12, and then you read from verse 14 to verse 17, you can see it very clearly. So the baptism of the Holy Spirit is the new birth. By one Spirit are we all baptized into one body. And then the receiving of the Holy Spirit is where we drink into one Spirit. It's important that we understand this. We're going to continue on the receiving of the Holy Spirit in the next broadcast. As I close today, I have a book available on this subject. The title of the book is The Difference Between Baptism, Receiving, and Filling of the Holy Spirit. 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Services are Sunday at 10 a.m. and 6:30 p.m., Wednesday at 7. 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

0: Welcome to Truth for Life, where today we begin a series called The Christian Family. What is the Christian family, and what difference does it make in how you frame your life every day? 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
1: We're going to read from the Bible in the New Testament, in Colossians, and in chapter 3. And beginning to read at verse 12 through to verse 21. Colossians chapter 3 and 12 through 21. Put on then, as God's chosen ones, holy and beloved, compassionate hearts, kindness, humility, meekness, and patience, bearing with one another, and if one has a complaint against another, forgiving each other, as the Lord has forgiven you, so you also must forgive. And above all these, put on love, which binds everything together in perfect harmony. And let the peace of Christ rule in your hearts, to which indeed you were called in one body. And be thankful. Let the word of Christ dwell in you richly, teaching and admonishing one another in all wisdom, singing psalms and hymns and spiritual songs with thankfulness in your hearts to God. And whatever you do in word or deed, do everything in the name of the Lord Jesus, giving thanks to God the Father through him. Wives, submit to your husbands as is fitting in the Lord. Husbands, love your wives and do not be

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3: Upon the prayers and service of the church. Now, how does that notion transfer itself to day-to-day reality? That's the real question. To take it seriously, and seriously we must take it, and to understand it at the most basic level, it is imperative that we understand what the church is, what the church is. I was asked this past week to participate in some kind of radio campaign to encourage people to come back to church. And so they gave me a number of statements that I was supposed to be made that apparently are being distributed across various radio stations around the nation. And I was very happy to do that. They say, come back to church this Sunday. But I said to myself, well, where are these people? There's a clear understanding as to why we were gone for a while, but there is no earthly reason as to why many are not back. Unless, of course, we have completely missed an understanding of what the church is. It's not a building to which we return, where we visit, but it's a family to which we belong. And it just so happens that in our elders' meetings, where we read a book with one another consistently, the book to which we turned in the last two meetings is another book by our friend and helper Sinclair Ferguson, and is entitled Devoted to God's Church. Devoted to God's Church. And although we're only into the first chapter, we as elders have been reminded that instead of asking, how can I fit the church into my family agenda, the question is actually reversed. How then can I fold my family life into the purposes and practices of the church? You see, we've been going through 2 Samuel and we're saying again and again that this king and these kings point forward to Jesus, who is the king. And Jesus is the king and he has a kingdom. Now, what does it mean to be a part of God's kingdom? Where do you make sense of the idea of the kingdom of God? Well, the church, the local church, is the community in which an understanding of what it means to be followers of the king is then expressed. And this, of course, is something vastly different from the idea of the local church as a kind of democracy, whereby it's run by elected representatives, and people try and lobby their representatives and share their opinions and debate their ideas and consider their priorities and so on, in a kind of one man, one vote, try and get it the way you want it, a bit like a country club or a golf club or a sports club or whatever else it is. I think I'm going to talk to somebody about that. Well, you see, we are all under the king and we are all under the word. Let me give you a quote from Sinclair. I could have, messed it up and made it sound like it's mine, but that would be bad. Better just give him his own words. This is what he says, and he's writing as a pastor. My family needs the church family for its own growth and health. No single family possesses all the resources it needs to be a truly and fully Christian family. We need support, friendship, example, wise counsel, and much else from the church family. Listen to this. Two Christian parents are not in themselves adequate to rear one child for Christ. They were never meant to be. So the resources of our own family, no matter how wonderful, are scarcely adequate. We, and perhaps especially our children, need the church.

0: church. And in that context, they and we will be blessed beyond expectation. Now, that should probably make many of us just take a deep breath. It certainly did me. But it makes perfect sense. I mean, isn't it true for us as parents that there is at least a period in life where our children think that their mother and father are two of the craziest individuals that ever descended upon the earth? That if they only go 50 or 100 yards down the street, they can meet some of their friends who have parents who are perfectly normal. How in the world did I get this to? Failing to recognize that the same thing is happening in reverse, that the guy who lives 100 yards down the street thinks my mother is just amazing. How are we going to do this? We have lived or are living through the most rapid change in family structure in human history. That's where we are. And therefore, it is absolutely vital for us to know what we believe, where we belong, and how then, as citizens of a kingdom, as members of a family, we're supposed to behave. Now, it's a very large subject and can give us an opportunity to unpack it. But let me begin and suggest that what we need to do, first of all, albeit somewhat briefly, is make sure that we understand the biblical context. Then, recognizing that we do not live in a bubble or in a cocoon, that we acknowledge something regarding the cultural setting. And then, as we draw to a close, acknowledge the solution that is found in the gospel. So, biblical context, cultural setting, gospel solution. Now, you will notice as we read this together that the specific directions for the Christian family begin in verse 18 with this radical call to both wives and husbands to a level of love that is quite remarkable. But the specific directions for the Christian family are set within the larger context of the place of the family in the context of the church. And so look at how the church family is addressed. Verse 12. Put on then as God's chosen ones. God's chosen ones. And what he's saying to them is this: you readers of my letter, living there in the Colossae Valley, are part of a vast company of God's redeeming purposes from the very beginning of time. That he began calling out a people that are his very own. And he is adding to that number all kinds of people from all kinds of places, including you. And you are the chosen ones. You are those who were sought out by God when you weren't looking for him. That the picture of the garden is the picture that is true running through the whole of history. That it is God who comes seeking Adam and Eve. Where are you? Rather than Adam and Eve running around looking for God. No, they were hiding from God. And by nature, we hide from God. And there are people here that read this letter and said, you know, that is exactly what was true of me. I had no interest in these things. I thought those people were crazy. Just last week I spoke with a number of people, and I was struck by one young lady who said to me, I don't know who she is. I met her just briefly along with her family. And when I found out that she was in New York State somewhere, I said to her, and what was happening there? She said, well, I was hiding from God in New York City. I was hiding from God in New York City. Well, what a good place to go and hide. Yeah, you can get lost in a lot of places there. And what happened? I said, well, she said, the hound of heaven reached for me. Well, I wonder, has the hound of heaven come and reach for you? Look at what happens. You turn back a couple of pages to the beginning of Colossians, and you realize that these Colossians had a hound who had reached them, and the hound's name was, if you like, Epaphras. He's writing to those who are followers of the Lord Jesus Christ, who have faith in the Lord Jesus Christ. He's not writing to religious people who are trying to do their best. He's writing to those who have been made citizens of the King. He is writing to those who are now members of the family. And he says in verse 6, this is true of you, that the word of truth, the gospel, has taken root among you, and that is since the day you heard it and understood the grace of God in truth, just as you learned it from Epaphras, our beloved fellow servant. Now, in that context, again in Colossae, there were all kinds of voices, as there are all kinds of voices today, saying to men and women, you know, if you want to know God, you have to reach a certain standard. If you want to be part of God's group, then you have to be at a certain level. You have to do certain things. You have to stop doing a lot of things and start doing a whole bunch of new things. Well, you say, okay, well, where did this come from? Well, it came from religion, the idea that somehow or another we can eventually, by negating that which is poor and embracing that which is better, reach a standard of acceptance with God, if you like, qualify for membership. But no, you see, the only qualification is the qualification that Epaphras told these people in Colossae about. He explained to these people that they could never, as I must explain to you routinely, that they and we could never attain God's standard. And that our acceptance by God is only through faith in the Lord Jesus Christ. Now, what do you need to enter heaven? Faith in the Lord Jesus Christ. What is required to be a member of God's family? Faith in the Lord Jesus Christ. Let not conscience make you linger, nor of fitness fondly dream. All the fitness he requireth is to feel your need of him. I need you. Oh, I need you. Now, some of us are not there because we're very self-sufficient. We're proud of it. We have done it. We have earned it. We have put it away and so on. Well, the door is closed, isn't it? Because it only opens to those who cry out to him in need. So in other words, we belong to him. We belong to him. We are the objects of his love, coming back to our passage. We are the chosen ones. We are holy, set apart from what we were, set apart to God. We are beloved. It's a lovely thought, isn't it? That we are the ones who've been loved with an everlasting love. And what he's actually saying in this section, which we're not going to delay on, is that in some senses, you wear what you are. I think the advertising slogan was the reverse of that, wasn't it? You are what you wear. They're trying to sell you a certain kind of outfit, as it were. But in actual fact, I could put on all kinds of things, and it would be very obvious. I remember one time we had a surgeon at the clinic, and he invited me to come down and participate with him and go through the OR rooms in the clinic. This was a long time ago. He was from Michigan, I remember. And I met him in the locker room, and he dressed me up like a surgeon. It was one of the most ridiculous things you ever saw in your entire life. There is something about a surgeon who, when he puts that thing on his head, people go, wow, that is impressive. If anybody else does it, the people are like, whoa, something is definitely wrong here. And I remember I got on the elevator with him from the dungeons of the place to go somewhere. And as it turned out, there was some kind of Saudi prince who was in the hospital at that time who had his own secret service. And as we got on the thing, there was a Secret Service guy, a Saudi guy. And I never forget the way he looked at me. And what he was essentially saying is, you are not that. So the idea that you are what you wear, no. What he's saying is, you wear what you are. Now, we're not going to unpack this, but what he said is, You had a lot of clothes in your old closet. Your pre-Christian closet was full of a bunch of ugly stuff. In the grace of God, that stuff is being removed. But now in the grace of God, put on your new clothes. You've been given a whole new wardrobe. And you have all these amazing t-shirts. Compassion, kindness, humility, meekness, patience. So your wife says to you, well, I see you left the patience one off this morning, did you? The congregation says, and that's another kind word from your pastor. I think you lost that shirt as well. No, your new self is under new management. And this is an ongoing process. You will see that, where is that, in verse 10. And having put on the new self, which is being renewed, present continuous tense, is being renewed in knowledge after the image of its creator. The process of being conformed to the image of Jesus, of being made like our elder brother, is not an instantaneous process. It goes on over a lifetime. And so the intense practicality of it ought to be a terrific encouragement to us. And you will see that there as he goes on in verse 13. Bearing with one another. If you like, putting up with one another. Do you know how many people bounce from church to church because they didn't like X or they didn't like Y or they got to take their baseball bat to another diamond? Don't you know you're supposed to put up with other people? Put up with a pastor? Put up with this one? After all, goodness gracious, aren't they putting up with you? Putting up with one another? And where there is reason for complaint against someone else, and it would be a strange life if there wasn't, forgiving each other as the Lord has forgiven you. You're a new person. You've been forgiven, he says. Therefore, it would be ridiculous for you, having been forgiven everything that stood against God, to hold in short term a debt that someone owes to you. No, forgiving each other, binding all these things together. Put on love, which binds everything together in perfect harmony. I'd like to teach the world to sing in perfect harmony, right? We understand that longing, right? All we are saying is give peace a chance. Imagine there's no this, imagine there's no that. Where are the answers to these longings? Where's the answer to these longings, you see? He says, now you Colossian believers, or if you like now, you Cleveland believers, you want to make an impact in your city? Here it is. It's not a political campaign. It's a radical transformation from the inside out. Wear what you are. And it is then, as he goes through that, he gets to the point where he says, as the word dwells in you, as the peace of Christ rules your hearts, as you give voice to the praise of Almighty God, he says, and let me just put it in this way, whatever you do, it's comprehensive. There's no outs now. There's no little secret place where I can say, yeah, but it doesn't cover this. No, he says it covers everything. Whatever you do, do everything in the name of the Lord Jesus, giving thanks to God the Father through him. So this is the characteristic of the member of the church family. A thankful, prayerful, joyful, forgiving, compassionate, kind heart. These are the characteristics. It's daunting and wonderful, isn't it? And then he applies it. 18. Wives, submit to your husbands as is fitting in the Lord. You see, once again, when you come to the details of the Christian family, unless we understand that the Christian family folds itself into the church family, and that it is the church family which makes sense of the family, that the church family is not an addendum, it's not something that you join like joining a club. No, it is something that you are.
1: 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That's why we host the Basics Conference. 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Herschel York, who's the dean of the School of Theology at Southern Seminary, will be speaking along with Alistair. 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
15: This is Hugh Hewitt for townhall.com. Since the battle with Iran began on February 28th, there have been so many reports of, quote, deals with the rump regime atop the ruins of Iran's Islamic Revolutionary Guard Corps, that seems almost silly to respond to another one. But I trust Israeli journalist Amit Segal, On Wednesday, Seagal summed up the supposed framework. The most salient part is said to include, and I quote, "Negotiations are still underway on the duration of the Iranian enrichment freeze. Three sources said the freeze would last at least 12 years. One source estimated the final outcome would be 15 years. End of quote. That, in and of itself, makes this a terrible proposed deal, one that would draw fierce criticism from the GOP's Iran hawks, who want President Trump to finish the job, no enrichment of uranium, period, and finish the job in dramatic fashion. President Trump doesn't surrender leverage. He's got it. We have to hope he uses every ounce of it.
13: 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Josh Hammer's blistering commentary puts politics and culture on trial. 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
19: Good day, it's Father Tom and Anthony today. A blessed new year, a new year that belongs to Jesus. My new year doesn't belong to me, it belongs to the Lord. And we want to see the things of God during this new year. We want to see the action of the Holy Spirit. We want to see people converted, changed, some becoming priests, maybe others becoming sisters. Wonderful things, families being built up in Jesus. We want to see good things happen because we are not serving a God who sits on a throne and does nothing. We are serving the Lord who is in our lives. Not on a throne doing nothing, but someone who sends his Holy Spirit that things will be accomplished. And one of the most important things to be accomplished is that as we preach the Word of God, people come to learn in their hearts, about salvation, that they're saved through the blood of Jesus. That God has a plan for their lives. That they're called to be apostolic. That means go out of yourself. Draw people and bring them to Christ one at a time. I tell you, when you've got good news, you're going to share it. And my last point is this. Many years ago, on Route 1, there was a steakhouse. What's it called?
20: Hilltop.
19: Hilltop. Many years ago, people would go there, and you know what you'd get? Wonderful rolls, a big salad, a T-bone steak. And if you want dessert, it was grape nut pudding. And it was for cheap. Look, it was $5 they began. And they had crowds coming. I tell you, that's the way it should be with the Word of God. Crowds coming because people get fixed. because people get healed, because people find jobs, because God supplies the needs of these people, and that they become generous to other people. We're serving a God who's active, not a God who sits on a throne and does zilch. Active, I will be with you always, he says, even unto the end of time.
20: So in this new year, 2026, the Lord has really convicted me that it's time for us to step it up. You know, we want to build our virtue and be virtuous people, but we need to learn how to be spiritual people. We need to learn how to tarry in the spirit, how to overcome the works of the enemy, how to walk in the inheritance of who we are in Christ. The original priesthood, which God created man for, was not the proclamation of the gospel. It was a demonstration of the gospel. That man was called to demonstrate the power of God. In this year, words are power, but I've heard enough words. We need to see the power of God being demonstrated, but we need to learn how to tarry in the spirit. Miracles don't just occur. Miracles are tarried in prayer, roba cante, rana masanto, in fasting. In the spiritual realm, the currency of the spiritual realm is sacrifice. You know, the witches, they have a priesthood to demons. And the witches and the warlocks and the wizards and the Satanists, they make us look like children many times. They'll go and they'll go to their, you know, seances in churches for 8-10 hours. They'll fast for weeks at a time because they want power. And you know what? They get power. And they begin to really just kind of dismantle us as Christians. But here's the thing. There's a remnant. There's a remnant of Christians where the power of old wants to return, where miracles want to be released, where demons want to be cast out, where we walk in the inheritance that Jesus walked into, but we need to learn how to tarry in the spirit. Today, we're in Matthew 4:23. And Jesus went about all Galilee, teaching in their synagogues, preaching the gospel of the kingdom, that when the kingdom of God comes, all the works of the enemy are wiped out. Salvation is a full order deal. Not only are we saved from hell when we die, but we're saved from hell in the works of hell while we're on this earth. And we're sent out in the name of Christ to destroy all the works of hell. In healing, Jesus was preaching the gospel and healing all kinds of sickness and all kinds of disease among the people. Then his fame went throughout all Syria, and they brought to him all sick people who were afflicted with various diseases and torments, and those who were demon-possessed, epileptics, and paralytics, and Jesus healed them. Great multitudes followed him from Galilee, from Decapolis, Jerusalem, Judea, and beyond the Jordan. See, I've witnessed this in Father Tom's ministry, where as the God displayed his power of healing, casting out demons, releasing the kingdom, people have come from all over the world to encounter Jesus through Father Tom. People are tuned in from all over the world to encounter healing through Jesus through this ministry. Why? Because people are looking for the real thing. People aren't looking to play church anymore. It's good. Jesus is going to love you. You're going to make it to heaven. But you weren't created for comfort. You were created for greatness.
19: Yeah.
20: And all the Lord and all the world can give you its comfort. It's time to get comfortable with the uncomfortable. The Lord has really convicted me, you know, Anthony. It's time for me personally to get back into the spirit realm this year, to begin to fast for a day, 2 days, 3 days, to pray in tongues for 4 hours a day. And you know, there's some days I work 12 hours. No excuses. See, if God calls you to do something, he gives you the grace to do it. But as Christians, we need to discipline ourselves. A man without discipline is a house without walls. Yes, we have Jesus as our Lord and Savior, but we need men and women of God. Are you willing to sell out your life for the Lord Jesus? Jesus is a healer. Jesus saves. Jesus delivers. You know, every great man or woman of God is great because they became nothing. They emptied themselves unto death and allowed Jesus Christ to fill them. But before every blessing, the Lord calls us to a greater level of consecration. Before every blessing, the Lord calls us to sacrifice for him. This year, will you allow your life to be a living sacrifice for the Lord Jesus Christ as he sacrificed himself on the cross? What are you going to give up this year? What are you going to add to your spiritual life this year? When are you going to say, Lord, I no longer live for myself, but only for you? Give me my destiny. You can push on the Lord till he gives you the destiny you require. Lord, I'm not going to eat till I feel your presence. I'm not going to eat till you do something in my family's life. I'm going to pray till you heal my children, till you bring provision, till you bring the power of God on. Not for me. Not for me. So that I can glorify you and bring people into the kingdom.
19: Oh my, this is real preaching today in the new year. Real preaching, God doing something. And that's not what it's all about. It's God entering history. He started in the womb of the Virgin Mary. Oh, before that, he started in the Old Testament when he called Abraham. But now, he has given us his Son. And his Son has given us the Holy Spirit. Now, I'm going to tell you, where the Holy Spirit is, things happen. I don't care what church you belong to. If the Holy Spirit is given freedom, things happen. When the Holy Spirit is not given freedom, the same thing that happened last year is the same thing that's going to happen now. Nothing. That's not God's will. Nothing is not God's will. God's will is transformative, changes people. God's will makes us look a little bit like Jesus himself. Oh, we need the Holy Spirit. We need the power of God. And we can step into it. You see, we're living in the day of Pentecost. We're living in the power of the Holy Spirit. Nothing is impossible with God. That's reality. Oh, I know you've got troubles. I've got troubles too.
20: Me three.
19: But nothing is impossible with God. You see, if I depended upon my troubles, I wouldn't be here today. My troubles belong to Jesus. And with Christ's help, they will be taken care of. But I'm not going to stop proclaiming the name of the Lord because I've got troubles. I'm going to preach the word of God by the grace of God, troubles and all. And when people come to me with troubles, I say, you know what? I understand. But you do not allow those troubles to interfere in your life. No, do not allow those troubles to interfere in your life with Christ. Because of the troubles, I give myself to Jesus, and things begin to happen. Have you given yourself to Jesus in this new year? Not only us, but you too. You see, if people come to listen to us and do nothing, don't even bother to listen to us. Because what we say is something we have to do. Like the whole word, surrender, is the Christian life. We've just finished an old year and got a new year. But will this new year be the same as last?
20: No.
19: Nothing happened.
20: Oh.
19: I want things to happen. You shall receive power when the Holy Spirit comes upon you. That's God's word. And God works through weak people. Weak people just have to give your weakness over to the Lord Jesus Christ.
20: Weak people and crazy people. People are crazy enough to do the will of God, to sell out. If you have troubles, I'll give you the secret how to cure all your troubles. You keep your eyes on Jesus. You stay solely focused on the Lord Jesus Christ and his mission for you. And you know what Jesus will do? He'll take care of all the troubles for you. He'll give you the solution. You know what the devil wants you to do? Focus on your troubles, and then you're stuck. You got to have focus on the Lord Jesus Christ. When you let the Lord Jesus fight your battles for you, then you win. Because the Lord has the answer. He's just looking. Will you trust in me? Will you surrender to me? I have given you authority to trample on serpents and scorpions in all the works of the enemy. For nothing will harm you.
2: Amen.
20: But you got to learn how to tarry in the spirit. You got to learn. You know, we're either living for ourselves. Me too. Or I'm living for the Lord Jesus Christ. And if I'm living for the Lord Jesus Christ, all the things of the world, they lose their importance. And that includes comforts, that includes food, that includes nice cars, houses. I just need enough for the Lord to provide me with time with him and the ability to go and preach his word. Do you have the fire in you? The Lord gives out the fire. But you know when the fire would come? When there was a sacrifice on the altar. When you get serious about the Lord Jesus. Are we getting serious? You know, there's a spiritual realm that controls everything we see. Our life is a reflection of what's going on in our soul and our spirit. So when we have an issue, we go into the spirit, rosa na macampo, rosa te, and we start declaring. I declare every work of the enemy destroyed. I declare healing in my body. I declare healing for my children. And we come and we take authority as sons and daughters of God. You know, the devil should never have any authority in the spiritual realm. But the truth is, most non-Christians are more spiritual than Christians. For a lot of Christians, it's just about doing religious activities, but not this year. Your eyes are going to open to see in the spirit. Your ears are going to open to hear the voice of God. You're going to understand who God created you to be in Christ. You're going to learn how to tarry until you get results. We should be controlling the spiritual realm. You know, when the man of God walks into a room, that whole room should boom, come under the power of God. Angels should be released. The kingdom should be released. People should be healed. People should be weeping under the power of the Holy Spirit. I've been lacking. I'll speak for myself. I've been lacking in this last year in the sacrifices I'm making for the Lord Jesus. I've been making excuses. No more. No more, because you know what? We're only on this earth maybe 80, 90, 100 years. We got to sell out for the Lord Jesus Christ. It's souls. How many souls are going to hell? And it's our responsibility. It's our duty to display the kingdom of God. For me in my life, hearing the gospel was never enough. I had to walk in the Holy Rosary and see the demonstration of God's power. Now, a lot of people have far greater faith than me. I didn't have that realm of faith. And I saw power outside the church. I never saw it inside of it. But when Father Tom and Maria laid hands on me, when I was slain in the spirit, when demons started coming out of me, when I saw Heather come out of the wheelchair, when the doctor said she was going to be bipolar for life, and she came off 21 medicines, and the Lord healed her, and she's now medicine-free, depression-free. This is who Jesus is. Amen. Jesus is a healer. But the world is looking for the sons and daughters of God who are going to manifest his power, who are going to tarry in the Spirit, who are going to make a sacrificial life for the Lord Jesus Christ. You've been waiting on Jesus for 20 years, but he's waiting on you. But this is a year. This is a year that you're going to learn who you are, learn how to control the realm of the Spirit, how to decree the Word of God, how to walk in the inheritance of the Lord Jesus Christ. Let me say it again. We all have a priesthood, not a ministerial priesthood like a Catholic priest, a priesthood that we minister directly to the Lord Jesus Christ. But when God created Adam and Eve, the priesthood was not with the proclamation of the kingdom. It was with the demonstration of the kingdom of God here and now. And that was what Jesus left for us.
19: Demonstration? Where do you find it? If you find it someplace, the Holy Spirit's working. Demonstration? Go to an AA meeting. Demonstration? Not the church. Everyone sitting on a seat has been delivered from alcohol. Demonstration. Why are we so quiet? Why are we so happy with nothing happening? I don't know. You shall receive power when the Holy Spirit comes upon you. Where's this power? Where is it?
20: It's buried under the flesh.
19: And it's buried under the flesh, and it's got to come out. And guess who the people are that are going to demonstrate this power? You, me, us. That's what's happening. This is a new year. But not only a new year, we need a new outpouring of the Holy Spirit. That's what the church needs. We don't need another meeting. We need a new outpouring of the Holy Spirit and a surrender to the Lord Jesus Christ. Oh, yes, a surrender. Paul said it, I live no longer I who live, but Christ lives in me. And the life I now live, I live by faith in the Son of God who loved me and gave himself for me. Paul said it. Are we living it? Are we living? He said, I live no longer I, but Christ lives in me. Like, who's living in you? You? That's not the way it should be. Me? No, that's not the way it should be. I live no longer I, but Christ lives in me. And the life I live by grace and faith in the Son of God who loved himself, loved me, and gave himself for me. This is real stuff. It's a new year. A new year with new power. That power was available in the old year. But we were sleeping. Oh, we were satisfied. Ah, that's the word, satisfied. Don't ever get satisfied.
20: Wake up.
19: There's more of God, no matter who you are and what you've experienced. We're talking about an infinite God with infinite power and infinite love and infinite mercy. That's who we're talking about. We're not talking about some prophet. We're talking about God Almighty. God Almighty, who gave himself for you on the cross of Jesus Christ. He gave himself for you. He forfeited the divine glory. He emptied himself, forfeiting the divine glory, so that you and I would become children of God, filled with the Holy Spirit. Jesus, we have no idea what he did on the cross. We have no idea. If we preach the cross and what happened on the cross, every minute of the day, we'd never come to an end of it. Because the cross and the work of the cross, infinite, done by an infinite, the Lord Jesus. The cross. No salvation without the cross. But it didn't end on Good Friday. It ended and began on Easter Sunday. It ended and began in the power of the resurrection. What did Jesus say on that first Easter? He breathed on them. Oh, I take, we need them to breathe in us. Artificial respiration. We need them to breathe in us. He breathed on them. And he said, receive the Holy Spirit. Whose sins you forgive are forgiven. Whose sins you retain are retained. Now, Catholics believe that. We have a sacrament called penance. I see people's lives getting changed by the forgiveness of sins. But there's more than the forgiveness of sins. There's the power of the Holy Spirit working in our bodies, doing things that he did in Acts 2 and 3 and 4. But you see, we've got to be available. We've got to be willing to be called stupid, foolish. Don't listen to them. They're not very Catholic. I don't care what they say about me. I'm going to continue to preach Jesus. And whatever happens, happens. Some people think I'm nuts, but that's okay.
20: Sometimes, hallelujah.
19: Sometimes I think I'm nuts, but that's another story.
20: Can you? That's a goal for 226. 10 people call you nuts for the Lord Jesus Christ. It's a year that you wake up. That I wake up. Father Tom wakes up. Because whether you realize it or not, we're all in a spiritual battle. As men of God, we're men of war. As women of God, we're women of war. Those who take the kingdom take it by violence. Not physically, spiritually. When's the last time you've done spiritual violence to the kingdom of God? You know what happened when St. Patrick came back to Ireland and it was filled with snakes and pagans? He said, enough, enough. He went on the mountain for 40 days. He fasted, he prayed, he said, God, and he came down from that mountain with power of God upon his life. And every warlock, every witch, every snake, every serpent, he cast them in the name of Jesus. And to this day, no more snakes. See, it only takes one man who's wild enough to do the will of God. One man or woman of God who will sell out to the Lord Jesus Christ. And you know what? Maybe for you it's not 40 days. But I promise you, the Lord is calling you to a higher place. I promise you, the Lord wants to take you outside of yourself. I promise you, the Lord wants to use you in ways that you could never ask, think, or imagine. But the spirit is buried under the flesh, and we need to kill the flesh. We need to mortify the flesh. We need to pray in tongues. I came in the chapel yesterday, this morning. I said, Father, I've been praying in tongues so much, I lost my voice. But hallelujah. Hallelujah. Now I feel the fire on me. There's things we do. Do you want the fire of God?
19: I do.
20: I want the fire of God. You know, we never want to look at a man or woman God and see, I want what they have. Because you don't know the sacrifice they paid to get to where they are. They pay. There's a sacrifice to be paid to move up the realms of the spirit. But guess what? New levels, there's new devils, but God has it for you. We don't want to be fearful. We want to be in authority. When you come in a room, you want to command that room in the name of Jesus by your presence.
19: Amen.
20: People are either going to flood in or they're going to run away.
19: That's right.
20: You want to be hot or cold. Don't be lukewarm. Jesus says he's going to spit you out. No more. Be hot or cold, because hot people know they need Jesus, and cold, you're going to suffer so much that you're going to come to him. This is a year of your destiny. Father, in these moments, pour out the fire of God, Lord Rana Makimpo, Santa Vasinte. Let there be a baptism of the Holy Spirit and fire. Let their eyes be open to who they are in Christ, Lord.
19: Yes.
20: Let them begin to tarry in the Spirit for power,
19: yes,
20: for the kingdom, for power. If every man or woman of God was filled with power, the whole world would come to the gospel. Father, 2026, a year of no more namby.
19: No more namby pamby. You shall receive power when the Holy Spirit comes upon you. And you shall be my witnesses in Jerusalem, Judea, Samaria. Whose witness are you today?
0: Jesus.
19: Go tell somebody about Jesus. Go tell someone who's desperate about Jesus. Get out of your comfort zone. Step out into faith. Faith believes without seeing. Go do something today that only a Christian would do. Do it in the name of Jesus. Say to the Lord, lead me and I'll do it. Lead me and it's done. God bless you.
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27: In the name of the Father, and of the Son, and of the Holy Spirit,
28: Amen.
27: I believe in God, the Father, the Almighty, creator of heaven and earth, and in Jesus Christ, his only Son, our Lord, who was conceived by the Holy Spirit, born of the Virgin Mary, suffered under Pontius Pilate, was crucified, died, and was buried. He descended into hell. On the third day he arose again from the dead and ascended into heaven. He is seated at the right hand of God the Father Almighty, and from there he will come again to judge the living and the dead.
28: I believe in the Holy Spirit, the Holy Catholic Church, the communion of saints, forgiveness of sins, the resurrection of the body, and the life everlasting. Amen.
27: Our Father, who art in heaven, hallowed be thy name. Thy kingdom come, thy will be done, here on earth as it is in heaven.
28: Give us this day our daily bread, and forgive us our trespasses, as we forgive those who trespass against us. And lead us not into temptation, but deliver us from evil.
27: Hail Mary, full of grace, the Lord is with thee. Blessed art thou amongst women, and blessed is the fruit of thy womb, Jesus.
28: Holy Mary, Mother of God, pray for us sinners, now and at the hour of our death. Amen.
27: Hail Mary, full of grace, the Lord is with thee. Blessed art thou amongst women, and blessed is the fruit of thy womb, Jesus.
28: Holy Mary, Mother of God, pray for us sinners, now and at the hour of our death. Amen.
27: Hail Mary, full of grace, the Lord is with thee. Blessed art thou amongst women, and blessed is the fruit of thy womb, Jesus.
28: Holy Mary, Mother of God, pray for us sinners, now and at the hour of our death. Amen.
27: Glory be to the Father, and to the Son, and to the Holy Spirit.
28: As it was in the beginning, is now, and ever shall be, world without end. Amen.
27: The first sorrowful mystery,

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3: Hail Mary, full of grace, the Lord is with thee. Blessed art thou amongst women, and blessed is the fruit of thy womb, Jesus.
4: Holy Mary, Mother of God, pray for us sinners, now and at the hour of our death. Amen.
3: Hail Mary, full of grace, the Lord is with thee. Blessed art thou amongst women, and blessed is the fruit of thy womb, Jesus.
4: Holy Mary, Mother of God, pray for us sinners, now and at the hour of our death. Amen.
3: Hail Mary, full of grace, the Lord is with thee. Blessed art thou amongst women, and blessed is the fruit of thy womb, Jesus.
4: Holy Mary, Mother of God, pray for us sinners, now and at the hour of our death.
3: Hail Mary, full of grace, the Lord is with thee. Blessed art thou amongst women, and blessed is the fruit of thy womb, Jesus.
4: Holy Mary, Mother of God, pray for us sinners, now and at the hour of our death. Amen.
3: Hail Mary, full of grace, the Lord is with thee. Blessed art thou amongst women, and blessed is the fruit of thy womb, Jesus.
4: Holy Mary, Mother of God, pray for us sinners, now and at the hour of our death.
3: Glory be to the Father, and to the Son, and to the Holy Spirit.
4: As it was in the beginning, is now, and ever shall be, world without end. Amen.
3: O my Jesus,
4: forgive us our sins, save us from the fires of hell, lead all souls to heaven, especially those in most need of thy mercy.
3: The second sorrowful mystery, the scourging at the pillar. We pray, Mother Most Faithful, bless our seminarians with a true understanding of Christ's teaching and his deep love for them. Our Father who art in heaven, hallowed be thy name. Thy kingdom come, thy will be done, here on earth as it is in heaven.
4: Give us this day our daily bread, and forgive us our trespasses, as we forgive those who trespass against us.
3: Hail Mary, full of grace, the Lord is with thee. Blessed art thou amongst women, and blessed is the fruit of thy womb, Jesus.
4: Holy Mary, Mother of God, pray for us sinners, now and at the hour of our death. Amen.
3: Hail Mary, full of grace, the Lord is with thee. Blessed art thou amongst women, and blessed is the fruit of thy womb, Jesus.
4: Holy Mary, Mother of God, pray for us sinners, now and at the hour of our death. Amen.
3: Hail Mary, full of grace, the Lord is with thee. Blessed art thou amongst women, and blessed is the fruit of thy womb, Jesus.
4: Holy Mary, Mother of God, pray for us sinners, now and at the hour of our death. Amen.
3: Hail Mary, full of grace, the Lord is with thee. Blessed art thou amongst women, and blessed is the fruit of thy womb, Jesus.
4: Holy Mary, Mother of God, pray for us sinners, now and at the hour of our death. Amen.
3: Hail Mary, full of grace, the Lord is with thee. Blessed art thou amongst women, and blessed is the fruit of thy womb, Jesus.
4: Holy Mary, Mother of God, pray for us sinners, now and at the hour of our death. Amen.
3: Hail Mary, full of grace, the Lord is with thee. Blessed art thou amongst women, and blessed is the fruit of thy womb, Jesus.
4: Holy Mary, Mother of God, pray for us sinners, now and at the hour of our death. Amen.
3: Hail Mary, full of grace, the Lord is with thee. Blessed art thou amongst women, and blessed is the fruit of thy womb, Jesus.
4: Holy Mary, Mother of God, pray for us sinners, now and at the hour of our death.
3: Hail Mary, full of grace, the Lord is with thee. Blessed art thou amongst women, and blessed is the fruit of thy womb, Jesus.
4: Holy Mary, Mother of God, pray for us sinners, now and at the hour of our death. Amen.
3: Hail Mary, full of grace, the Lord is with thee. Blessed art thou

0: thou amongst women, and blessed is the fruit of thy womb, Jesus.
1: Holy Mary, Mother of God, pray for us sinners, now and at the hour of our death. Amen.
0: Hail Mary, full of grace, the Lord is with thee. Blessed art thou amongst women, and blessed is the fruit of thy womb, Jesus.
1: Holy Mary, Mother of God, pray for us sinners, now and at the hour of our death. Amen.
0: Glory be to the Father, and to the Son, and to the Holy Spirit.
1: As it was in the beginning, is now, and ever shall be, world without end. Amen.
0: O my Jesus,
1: forgive us our sins, save us from the fires of hell, lead all souls to heaven, especially those
0: The third sorrowful mystery, the crowning with thorns. Mother of wisdom, we pray the wisdom of Christ will be with all vocation directors in their role as teacher, guide, and mentor. Our Father who art in heaven, hallowed be thy name. Thy kingdom come, thy will be done, here on earth as it is in heaven.
1: Give us this day our daily bread, and forgive us our trespasses, as we forgive those who trespass against us. And lead us not into temptation, but deliver us from evil. Amen.
0: Hail Mary, full of grace, the Lord is with thee. Blessed art thou amongst women, and blessed is the fruit of thy womb, Jesus.
1: Holy Mary, Mother of God, pray for us sinners, now and at the hour of our death.
0: Hail Mary, full of grace, the Lord is with thee. Blessed art thou amongst women, and blessed is the fruit of thy womb, Jesus.
1: Holy Mary, Mother of God, pray for us sinners, now and at the hour of our death. Amen.
0: Hail Mary, full of grace, the Lord is with thee. Blessed art thou amongst women, and blessed is the fruit of thy womb, Jesus.
1: Holy Mary, Mother of God, pray for us sinners, now and at the hour of our death.
0: Hail Mary, full of grace, the Lord is with thee. Blessed art thou amongst women, and blessed is the fruit of thy womb, Jesus.
1: Holy Mary, Mother of God, pray for us sinners, now and at the hour of our death. Amen.
0: Hail Mary, full of grace, the Lord is with thee. Blessed art thou amongst women, and blessed is the fruit of thy womb, Jesus.
1: Holy Mary, Mother of God, pray for us sinners, now and at the hour of our death.
0: Hail Mary, full of grace, the Lord is with thee. Blessed art thou amongst women, and blessed is the fruit of thy womb, Jesus.
1: Holy Mary, Mother of God, pray for us sinners, now and at the hour of our death. Amen.
0: Hail Mary, full of grace, the Lord is with thee. Blessed art thou amongst women, and blessed is the fruit of thy womb, Jesus.
1: Holy Mary, Mother of God, pray for us sinners, now and at the hour of our death.
0: Hail Mary, full of grace, the Lord is with thee. Blessed art thou amongst women, and blessed is the fruit of thy womb, Jesus.
1: Holy Mary, Mother of God, pray for us sinners, now and at the hour of our death. Amen.
0: Hail Mary, full of grace, the Lord is with thee. Blessed art thou amongst women, and blessed is the fruit of thy womb, Jesus.
1: Holy Mary, Mother of God, pray for us sinners, now and at the hour of our death.
0: Hail Mary, full of grace, the Lord is with thee. Blessed art thou amongst women, and blessed is the fruit of thy womb, Jesus.
1: Holy Mary, Mother of God, pray for us sinners, now and at the hour of our death. Amen.
0: Glory be to the Father, and to the Son, and to the Holy Spirit.
1: As it was in the beginning, is now, and ever shall be, world without end. Amen.
0: O my Jesus,
1: forgive us our sins, save us from the fires of hell, lead all souls to heaven, especially those who are most in need of mercy.
0: The fourth sorrowful mystery, the carrying of the cross. Singular vessel of devotion, we pray our seminarians will be filled with courage and fortitude when facing struggles and difficulties. Our Father, who art in heaven, hallowed be thy name. Thy kingdom come, thy will be done, here on earth as it is in heaven.
1: Give us this day our daily bread, and forgive us our trespasses, as we forgive those who trespass against us. against us. And lead us not into temptation, but deliver us from evil.
0: Hail Mary, full of grace, the Lord is with thee. Blessed art thou amongst women, and blessed is the fruit of thy womb, Jesus.
1: Holy Mary, Mother of God, pray for us sinners, now and at the hour of our death. Amen.
0: Hail Mary, full of grace, the Lord is with thee. Blessed art thou amongst women, and blessed is the fruit of thy womb, Jesus.
1: Holy Mary, Mother of God, pray for us sinners, now and at the hour of our death.
0: Hail Mary, full of grace, the Lord is with thee. Blessed art thou amongst women, and blessed is the fruit of thy womb, Jesus.
1: Holy Mary, Mother of God, pray for us sinners, now and at the hour of our death. Amen.
0: Hail Mary, full of grace, the Lord is with thee. Blessed art thou amongst women, and blessed is the fruit of thy womb, Jesus.
1: Holy Mary, Mother of God, pray for us sinners,
0: Hail Mary, full of grace, the Lord is with thee. Blessed art thou amongst women, and blessed is the fruit of thy womb, Jesus.
1: Holy Mary, Mother of God, pray for us sinners, now and at the hour of our death. Amen.
0: Hail Mary, full of grace, the Lord is with thee. Blessed art thou amongst women, and blessed is the fruit of thy womb, Jesus.
1: Holy Mary, Mother of God, pray for us sinners, now and at the hour of our death.
0: Hail Mary, full of grace, the Lord is with thee. Blessed art thou amongst women, and blessed is the fruit of thy womb, Jesus.
1: Holy Mary, Mother of God, pray for us sinners, now and at the hour of our death. Amen.
0: Hail Mary, full of grace, the Lord is with thee. Blessed art thou amongst women, and blessed is the fruit of thy womb, Jesus.
1: Holy Mary, Mother of God, pray for us sinners, now and at the hour of our death.
0: Hail Mary, full of grace, the Lord is with thee. Blessed are you among women, and blessed is the fruit of thy womb, Jesus.
1: Holy Mary, Mother of God, pray for us sinners, now and at the hour of our death. Amen.
0: Hail Mary, full of grace, the Lord is with thee. Blessed art thou amongst women, and blessed is the fruit of thy womb, Jesus.
1: Holy Mary, Mother of God, pray for us sinners, now and at the hour of our death.
0: Glory be to the Father, and to the Son, and to the Holy Spirit.
1: As it was in the beginning, is now, and ever shall be, world without end. Amen.
0: O my Jesus,
1: forgive us our sins, save us from the fires of hell, lead all souls to heaven, especially those in most need of thy mercy.
0: The fifth sorrowful mystery, the crucifixion and death of our Lord Jesus Christ. Holy Mother, Gate of Heaven, shine your heavenly light upon all religious in your maternal care. Our Father, who art in heaven, hallowed be thy name. Thy kingdom come, thy will be done, here on earth as it is in heaven.
1: Give us this day our daily bread, and forgive us our trespasses, as we forgive those who trespass against us. And lead us not into temptation,
0: Hail Mary, full of grace, the Lord is with thee. Blessed art thou amongst women, and blessed is the fruit of thy womb, Jesus.
1: Holy Mary, Mother of God, pray for us sinners, now and at the hour of our death. Amen.
0: Hail Mary, full of grace, the Lord is with thee. Blessed art thou amongst women, and blessed is the fruit of thy womb, Jesus.
1: Holy Mary, Mother of God, pray for us sinners, now and at the hour of our death.
0: Hail Mary, full of grace, the Lord is with thee. Blessed art thou amongst women, and blessed is the fruit of thy womb, Jesus.
1: Holy Mary, Mother of God, pray for us sinners, now and at the hour of our death. Amen.
0: Hail Mary, full of grace, the Lord is with thee. Blessed art thou amongst women, and blessed is the fruit of thy womb, Jesus.
1: Holy Mary, Mother of God, pray for us sinners, now and at the hour of our death.
0: Hail Mary, full of grace, the Lord is with thee. Blessed art thou amongst women, and blessed is the fruit of thy womb, Jesus.
1: Holy Mary, Mother of God, pray for us sinners, now and at the hour of our death. Amen.
0: Hail Mary, full of grace, the Lord is with thee. Blessed art thou amongst women, and blessed is the fruit of thy womb, Jesus.
1: Holy Mary, Mother of God, pray for us sinners, now and at the hour of our death. Amen.
0: Hail Mary, full of grace, the Lord is with thee. Blessed art thou amongst women, and blessed is the fruit of thy womb, Jesus.
1: Holy Mary, Mother of God, pray for us sinners, now and at the hour of our death. Amen.
0: Hail Mary, full of grace, the Lord is with thee. Blessed art thou amongst women, and blessed is the fruit of thy womb, Jesus.
1: Holy Mary, Mother of God, pray for us sinners, now and at the hour of our death.
0: Hail Mary, full of grace, the Lord is with thee. Blessed art thou amongst women, and blessed is the fruit of thy womb, Jesus.
1: Holy Mary, Mother of God, pray for us sinners, now and at the hour of our death. Amen.
0: Hail Mary, full of grace, the Lord is with thee. Blessed art thou amongst women, and blessed is the fruit of thy womb, Jesus.
1: Holy Mary, Mother of God, pray for us sinners, now and at the hour of our death. Amen.
0: Glory be to the Father, and to the Son, and to the Holy Spirit.
1: As it was in the beginning, is now, and ever shall be, world without end. Amen.
0: O my Jesus,
1: forgive us our sins, save us from the fires of hell. Lead all souls to heaven, especially those who most need thy mercy.
0: Hail, Holy Queen,
1: Mother of mercy, our life, our sweetness, and our hope. To thee we cry, O righteous children of Eve. To thee we set up our sighs, mourning and weeping in this valley of tears. Turn then, most gracious advocate, thine eyes of mercy towards us, and after this our exile, show unto us the blessed fruit of thy womb, Jesus. O Clement, O loving, O sweet Virgin Mary,
0: pray for us, that we may be made worthy of the promises of Christ. O God, whose only begotten Son, by his life, death, and resurrection, has purchased for us the rewards of eternal life, grant, we beseech thee, that meditating upon these mysteries of the Most Holy Rosary of the Blessed Virgin Mary, we may imitate what they contain and obtain what they promise through the same Christ, our Lord.
2: Amen.
3: We would now like to welcome back Tom Beal as he concludes on the topic of Mary and the Holy Spirit.
4: Welcome back. Yesterday I suggested that we refine our perspectives relative to Mary and the Holy Spirit to focus on their spousal relationship. In a way, similar to long-standing couples in our lives who have strong individual identities and a strong identity as a couple. Couple identity first, individual identity second. This is a bit challenging for me for several reasons. One, while I say and believe that the Spirit is Mary's spouse, I don't fully value, emphasize, or appreciate that coupleness. Two, I have been blessed with a strong personal relationship with the Spirit, and the inclusion of Mary into that relationship seems somehow demeaning and intrusive. Three, I will be challenged to truly elevate Mary to the level of Spirit's spouse. I have always respected and honored Mary, but have not had a deep devotion to her. You may have similar or vice versa feelings. Change is never easy, but I'm going to go for it. Now, with the time left, let's look at how the Holy Spirit and Mary live out their spousal relationship and therefore set an example for us. Ephesians 5:21. Subject yourselves or submit yourselves to one another out of reverence to Christ. Do you think that either the Spirit or Mary have difficulty submitting to one another? I think not. Their individual humility humbly overcomes all pride. Ephesians 5:22-24. Wives should be subject to or submit to their husbands in everything. I don't think Mary has a problem submitting, ever. She asks, she intercedes, she petitions, but she always submits. She doesn't demand or try to get her own way, yet is vitally influential and persuasive. Ephesians 5:25-32. Husbands should love their wives just as Christ loved the church and sacrificed himself for her. That is why a man leaves his father and mother and becomes attached to his wife, and the two become one flesh. Does the Holy Spirit lay down his life for Mary, his wife? Well, he, God, took a created being for a spouse, and what is Jesus if not the fruit of Mary and the Holy Spirit's one fleshness, just as your children are the one flesh fruit of your marriage. Ephesians 5:33. To sum up, you also, each of you, must love his wife as he loves himself, and let every wife respect her husband. No comment needed here for Mary and the Spirit. Great examples, but my husband is not the Holy Spirit. My wife is not Mary. 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
2: Hope and encouragement are ready for you today on Keep the Faith. My name is Donna Cruz.
3: And I'm Penny. Or as Casey, Ricky, and Alex call me, Mom! We hope the celebration of the special women in our lives inspires you to have a special impact on somebody else. That's why we call this encouragement contagious. And here's a taste.
4: You will never stop fighting for me when I can't fight for myself.
5: We did not know what we were having, our third baby. Hear this cry, and my husband turns and he says, it's her. He put her on my chest, and I said, hi, you have saved my life so many times. I've known you since I was 16, and I'll fight for you.
2: I've already breathed on her. I've already kissed her. I've already snuggled her before I ever knew I had it. But what I can do is I can take God at his word. Sometimes it's an every 30-minute choice, and I can just rest in it because there's nothing I can do.

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1: You're listening to Keep the Faith.
2: Hi, I'm Donna Cruz. I should be doing this. I should be doing that. Sometimes it can feel like there's so much on your to-do list that you should be doing.

0: That's the voice of Tasha Layton, a singer, songwriter, wife, and mom. She has a lot of things to step into, but she's finding that taking a step back can be pretty beneficial.
1: I had to take the word should out of my vocabulary. Just taking that moment to breathe. There's a reason that scripture says, be still and know that I am God. Just take a moment to remember what God has done in our lives in the past. It gives us perspective for the future. And I think too, psychologists say that, you know, we are the sum of our memories. And when we get too busy and we start to lose our keys and we realize they're in the freezer, or, you know, you're looking for your sunglasses for an hour and they're on your head, it's like, that's too busy. We don't have a spirit of remembrance in that rhythm of life. We don't have space to remember who God is and who we are in that place. And so taking a breather. And you know, for me, because life is so busy, I mean, my husband tours, I tour, we have two littles, we're moving, I'm finishing a book, I'm doing a TV show. It's like there is literally so much going on that my head could spin if I don't just take a moment every once in a while and just take a deep breath and say, God, this is good. This is good. You're good. You've got me. You've got

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2: 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I have been going through some stuff with my daughter, praying and praying and crying and crying. And

0: who hold her car note that they're going to work with her and see what they can do.
1: Wow, that's awesome.
0: I'm just so grateful because God works in his own time, not ours.
1: So what encouragement would you give right now to another mom or just somebody sitting there wondering, oh, what do I do? What do I do?
0: Put it in God's hands and allow him to do his job, because you can't do it. If you try to carry it on your own, he's going to let you fall. You put it in his hands and by golly, he's there for you.
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2: 9 innocent people were killed right outside of Jerusalem when a missile hit their homes. 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
4: Maybe you can think of someone in your life who isn't a parent, but they've played a mentoring role, a coach, a teacher, or maybe even a guardian. Tony and Lauren Dungy have embraced it all and share next on Keep the Faith. Oh.

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1: I'm Donna Cruz. You don't have to give birth to someone to have a major influence on their life. Just ask Lauren Dungy. She's a best-selling author and the wife of Tony Dungy, an NFL Hall of Fame coach. They have 11 children, both biological and adopted, but beyond that, they've served as foster parents to countless kids over the years. In their latest book, Uncommon Influence, Lauren shares how the desire to serve was something instilled in her at a very young age.
2: Years ago, many years ago, my grandparents began fostering and bringing children into their homes. They then have my mom and her sister born into that environment of helping others, supporting others. And then she and my dad had five children, and then they adopted two, but they fostered over 100 children. And then Tony and I, when we married, we soon recognized and realized the calling for adoption and foster care. So we are now doing it. And many years later, we're still fostering. We have two-year-old toddlers in our home. So that ripple effect of servicing and helping and supporting others has carried on for many generations, and what a rich legacy. We're here for a purpose, and that purpose is not self-serving, and it's not to build ourselves up or see how much money we can make or how much success we can have, but in fact, it's to help other people and support those that could use a little bit of help.

You want to know God's will for your life? What you're going through right now? Give thanks. First, you give thanks that God sees everything I'm going through. Then you give thanks that God cares about everything that I'm going through, that He can help me through this time, and that He will use it for good in my life, and He can even bring good out of bad. Anybody can bring good out of good. God brings good out of bad.

0: Keep the Faith is brought to you in part by the generous support of Steve Brown and youthinkaboutthat.org.
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5: 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Kimberly's father, Dr. Joe Beam, is a regular contributor here on Keep the Faith, but it's her mom, in many ways, who's shown her what it looks like to have strong relationships.
6: I have watched my mother model what it looks like to have a servant heart. She is always the person who is there for you no matter what, willing to hold you and just sit with you in your hardest moments. And it wasn't until I was older and married and really understood how difficult marriage could be and understood even more from a very personal perspective of what my mom went through when my dad left her and how strong she was to forgive him and take him back, that I realized that my mom is the strongest woman that I know. She is giving, she is loving, she is endlessly forgiving. And I've learned that that's the real strength. Sometimes

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Every thought you have, we have to direct our thoughts toward God and let God direct our thoughts. My time with my boys is precious. My time with my wife is very precious to me because they are what make me valuable. If I have any value to anybody else in my books, in my speaking, it is my family and my time that God directs me through my family that allows that. As you

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4: 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There's no Watson yet, and his unlikely partner is Moriarty.
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0: I'm Brandy Linnae on Keep the Faith with an encouraging thought for you today. Strong women aren't simply born. They're made by the storms they walk through.

one of my twins, Gracie, in front of my childhood youth pastor and one of my greatest spiritual mentors said, "I just don't think I'm buying that Jesus stuff." And I was like, ugh. I mean, I really didn't know she was having a problem believing in Jesus up to that point. You know, it was incredible to hear his perspective to say, what a gift that she's asking this question now, because it means she's going to be more sure of it in the years where it could be more difficult. It's

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2: Welcome to Keep the Faith, where it's all about encouragement that becomes contagious. 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
3: We're looking forward to celebrating with you today, celebrating all the women in your life and encouraging you in whatever role you find yourself in. It all sounds a little something like this.
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5: I had turned into what I call a momster, and I just lost my temper and raised my voice and have like six eyes looking back at me like, kind of creeped out by the fact that, like, mommy's not her patient self.
6: I mean, there's times when she would say, you know, we don't have groceries these next couple days, so let's just pray, and we know God can provide. And so we're like, okay. I remember we woke up the next morning, and there was a bag of groceries on our front porch.

0: out of my hands.
1: You may wish it could always be your favorite season of the year, but you got to embrace them all. And one woman is finding that's true in life as well. The story is next on Keep

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1: I'm Donna Cruz. We often talk about the big life moments, but what about all those moments in between? Nikki Koziarz is helping women handle those tricky times of transition in her book, Your New Now, Finding Strength and Wisdom When You Feel Stuck Where You Are. And she's not just writing about it, she's living it.
2: Our family is in the middle of a big transition right now. We are in the process of adopting three little boys, and it's been a very hard and trying and long now. Like, it's been a long process. And the other night, I was actually laying in my bed and I was just so upset about some of the frustrations that we're having with some of the legal side of this process. It's a very complicated process. And I remember laying there, I was like, what did I write in that book? I need to hear this message right here and right now. And so one of the transition seasons that I talk about is a season of separation. For us, we're trying to work through this adoption. But then for other people, perhaps it's a place of literally separating from a friendship, or you're moving to a new city or even to a new country. There's a place where God is separating us in order to allow us to experience the growth that we need to experience to be able to step into the next season of our life. And so Jesus is a comforter, but he's also a challenger. And so in our seasons that I'm in right now, this season of separation, God is comforting me, but God is also challenging me to keep having faith, to keep believing, to keep waking up every single day in the here and the now with this, what I call like a holy confidence in the hope that he gives us through his word. I can

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2: I am a mom, but I'm also a career woman. And this past Thursday was Muffins for Mom at the school. And unfortunately, it was also the same day that I had to be downtown for a mandatory kind of program meeting that I couldn't miss. So I, you know, you go through the whole message of telling my daughter, you know, okay, I can't do Muffins for Mom, but maybe we can do Minchies with Mom later, you know, in the day. But that afternoon when I got home, I found out that one of my good girlfriends saw Haley walking into school by herself that morning and said, Haley, come with us to Muffins with Mom. And so my daughter was able to do Muffins with Mom, and I was able to thank my friend and that kind of thing. And that was just special for me, even though I couldn't be there. She didn't miss out, and she got to be with a friend. It was just a good deed.
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1: I'm Penny. Someone once said that we're all just turtles on a fence post. Basically, it means that you haven't arrived at the place you are on your own. Raymond Arroyo is a broadcaster and author with a new children's book called The Unexpected Light of Thomas Alva Edison. But there's another major character besides just Thomas.
2: He said, "My mother was the making of me. She let me follow my bent. My father thought I was stupid, and I almost decided I must be a dunce." Thank goodness Mrs. Edison won out there, because she really is the center of the story. Without Nancy Edison and her nurturing of her son and leading him down a way that he could best learn, which was a combination of book study and hands-on experimentation, if she hadn't recognized that, we may be talking to each other in the dark, and we may be using sign language or letters because there'd be no light or microphones to carry our voices or our images. He might not have been Thomas Alva Edison. He may never have been the man who created the first alkaline battery and the first electric car. He might not have ever been that creative dynamo that he became were it not for a mother who took the time to see where her son was and to bend the education to accommodate them. The light that she gave him intended reaches clear into our own day.

0: as you can. Love me like I am.
1: And even when I can't, you still love me as I am.
0: Yeah, I don't know how you do it.

0: Sometimes all you need is a story to remind you there's hope. 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He's with Key Life, and they've teamed up with us to help make encouragement contagious on Keep the Faith.
1: Forgiveness is easier in the presence of love. 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And thank you for taking care of the dirt. I'm Steve Brown. 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
4: 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Then there is also crisis giving, and this is a crisis. We need you now to help the Jewish people.
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2: I used to have a silent enemy that beat me up all the time. This enemy would never go away, and that was the problem. The enemy, it was me. It was my reflection. Whenever I saw a mirror, I tore myself apart over my flaws, over the extra skin I didn't like or what I didn't like about myself. I hated how this made me feel so much that even though no one knew, I actually avoided mirrors at all costs. Sometimes even washing my hands in a sink while averting my eyes so that I wouldn't have to look at the mirror in front of me. You know, the funny thing about body image is that it really is less about the body itself and more about what the mind sees in the body. Interestingly enough, since having kids, even though my body well has, let's just say, changed, I like my body better now, honestly. Way more than I ever did before I had kids, because now every time I look into the mirror, I see a miracle. My reflection is like a big hug from God. He didn't just give me the opportunity to birth children. He gave me a physical reminder through my body changing that they will always be a part of me and me of them. My uneven, off, and imperfect, flawed mom bod is perfect because it is uneven. My unevenness is my gift. It tells me that I'm strong. It tells me that I can do anything that comes my way. If your body is imperfect, then from how I see it, you're in a good place.

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0: when we have things our own way, we become impossible to live with. And that's, ironically, in a sense, what we're asking for when we say, God, don't ever let anything bad happen to me, my family, or our children. We may as well just ask, Lord, help us to be spoiled, selfish, apathetic, indifferent, and spiritually unresponsive. Now, that is not a prayer that if we were thinking clearly, we would really want God to answer.
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3: I'm Donna Cruz, and welcome to Keep the Faith. 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
4: Hey, Donna. Man, it's great to be here today and take some time to honor the women in our lives who have taught us to love, to trust, and to keep the faith. We'll celebrate with songs and stories like these.
5: If

0: I can remember even as a kid, we'd see people who were messing around at the mall. My mom would say, is that the path you want to be on? She just always encouraged me to just believe in myself, believe in my worth as the daughter of the King, and to operate from that space and not from chasing after the world's approval.
1: I love the togetherness of chaos. When everybody's under one roof, you don't have to get a dinner invitation to show up at the table. The magical moments you're present for.
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3: You may have been inspired by Taya's voice with songs like Oceans, but she was inspired by another voice, the voice of Mom. She shares about it next on Keep the Faith. Mom.

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2: I'm Penny. Music. It's such an important part of expressing yourself and sharing hope. Taya is the voice behind one of the biggest Christian songs of the last 10 years, Oceans.
3: For I am yours. You are mine.
2: Taya knows the power of music because it was modeled for her by somebody very special.
4: It was actually my mom that, you know, she used to play acoustic guitar, and she was the one that really taught me to, you know, sing to Jesus. And it was crazy because my mom's actually deaf and she has hearing aids. And I mean, that'll make me cry, but I can't wait for the day when she's in heaven and she's hearing the full sound. But in saying that, I feel like the way that she chooses to live a life, even in church services, when she knows that she's maybe not necessarily fully on key, it's pretty sweet to watch her still just sing to Jesus. It's just a good reminder, if my voice is not perfect or something happens, you know, I shouldn't just be thinking of my mom just singing in church, just, you know, clapping along. And she's always got such a joy in her heart, and I definitely think it shaped me for the better.

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2: When I was about 18 years old, I had given birth to my son, and he didn't live. He died about 6 months. And I didn't think that I would ever trust God after that. It was the most tragic thing that had ever happened. And I fell into a deep, deep drug-induced depression. And I had given my mother this promise that I would stop if she let me come home. And she let me come home. And one of her rules was that I had to read a scripture every day. My life turned around 100%. I've never stopped believing in God. I became active in my church. I got married. We have a son. And I spent 7 years in a hole of depression. Just woe is me. My life is so horrible. Until I decided I'm going to give it all to God. And he changed my life.
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13: As an award-winning journalist, Paula Ferris felt the internal tug of war between her career and motherhood and decided not to play that game. She opens up about it next on Keep the Faith.

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1: I'm Donna Cruz. Maybe at times you feel like you're being pulled in two totally opposite directions. But what if they're not actually opposites? Paula Ferris has felt that common work-family tension after becoming a mom. She's an Emmy Award-winning journalist who spent many years with ABC News. Paula wants to encourage you to have the choice whether or not to work outside the home and be encouraged about your decision either way. Her new book is called You Don't Have to Carry It All.
2: Doesn't a good mom stay home? Doesn't a good mom raise her children? You know, because Maya is a stay-at-home mom, so that's my inherent bias, right? And that's my worldview. But so much of the tension was like, God put certain things in my heart. I love my kid. They're my priority, okay? They're my greatest calling. But God put other things in my heart too. Adam and Eve, we were born. We were called to co-labor and co-produce together. It wasn't like you bring home the bacon and you take care of it, take care of the kids. We were called to co-labor together. The Proverbs 31 woman, she has been reduced to this housewife, right? But she was like a master negotiator. She was a skilled businesswoman. She was a farmer. She was masterful in the marketplace. She bought a field and a vineyard with her earnings. I found so much freedom, and I hope men come alongside of us on this journey too.
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Together, we're celebrating life with honest stories and songs of courage from people just like you.

And I was just bowled over by this undeserved kindness. And really, like, that stands as like a marker in my life of like, really, like, that is the kindness of Christ. None, kindness is not deserved. Deserved kindness is an oxymoron, right? But to give what is not deserved, to bless someone out of the blessings that we have been given, I'll never forget it.

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2: 9 innocent people were killed right outside of Jerusalem when a missile hit their homes. 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
6: 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There's no Watson yet, and his unlikely partner is Moriarty.
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11: Rodriguez with an encouraging thought on Keep the Faith. 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
1: 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We're better to live with when we're not wound up in a wad of anxiety.

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0: Well, well, well, welcome to Voice of Democracy, Arizona, on KXXT 1010, the Family Values Radio. I'm your host today, Darlene Martinez. Our call-in number is 602-977-1010. I would like to thank the Ask Me Retirees for helping sponsor our show today. Our topic today is Mothers Are Still Strong in Today's World. And that's important because guess what? Hey, tomorrow is Mother's Day. And that's a day that we honor the women in the world who have done so much for everyone, because guess what? Hey, if it wasn't for mothers, none of us would be here. Hope you all know that and remember that. And I have an incredible guest today. I have Charlene Fernandez, who is actually, God, she's done so many things, but currently she is the chair of the Arizona Democratic Party, and she's in the studio. Thank you for being on the show with us today.
1: Well, I'm so happy to be here. Thank you for inviting.
0: Wonderful. So before we get started in the show and we start getting talking with everything, I want to tell everybody about Mother's Day and what it really is, because a lot of people don't know the actual history about Mother's Day. So Mother's Day was started back in the 1850s. It originates because there's a significant history of Mother's Day. It started in the United States and are deeply entwined with the nation's history and social movements following the American Civil War. And it was started surrounding a woman by the name of Ann Reeves Jarvis, a notable peace activist and community organizer. And I think that's pretty notable and amazing, because why is it that great things with women always starts with community organizers? It laid the foundation for what would become Mother's Day through her creation of Mother's Day work clubs. Now, these clubs were critical in fostering reconciliation among divided communities by focusing on shared concerns such as public health and welfare of children, which is still going on in the world today. And in the post, this was back in the post-war era, and that was the Civil War at the time, Jarvis's initiatives sought to bridge the chasms left by the conflict, advocating for unity and understanding through the common ground of motherhood and community. And that's in the well-being then. And you can learn more about that with the Civil War information. Now, following Ann Reeves Jarvis's passing, her daughter, Anna Jarvis, embarked on a mission to commemorate her mother's achievements and the invaluable role of mothers in society. Now, her efforts were rooted in the desire to fulfill her mother's dream of establishing a day dedicated to recognizing the sacrifices and contributions of mothers. Now, the inauguration of Mother's Day celebration on May 10th, 1908 in Grafton, West Virginia, and simultaneously in Philadelphia, Pennsylvania, was a direct manifestation of Anna Jarvis's dedication. Now, this date was symbolically chosen to align with the anniversary month of Anna Jarvis's death, serving as a tribute to her life in the broader concept of maternal appreciation. Now, her daughter Anna Jarvis' vision for her Mother's Day was one of a personal reflection and an intimate acknowledgement, emphasizing acts of kindness, because there were so many handwritten letters and personal expressions of gratitude for her mother that established this day for her mother called Mother's Day. I do want to acknowledge also that this year is also the same day it's falling on May 10th, which is actually Mexican Mother's Day.
1: Absolutely. So, Dia de las Madres. Dia de las Madres. So exciting.
0: Yeah, so we're going to get right into everything. Thank you so much. I just want everybody to know a little bit of history and what's going on, because people don't really always know how things work or where things come from, and I like to educate a little bit.
1: And you did. Thank you. I learned something there.
0: So first I wanted to say how strong I do think that women are, and in today's world, I think that women have gotten stronger and women have learned so much, and I think that education is powerful, and I think that's the beauty of women, that why they become stronger, because women have become more educated and have a better understanding of what is happening in the world, don't you think?
1: Oh, absolutely. Absolutely. You know, just by your description of the first
2: first Mother's Day, you know, who were acknowledging, where she started like little groups. And I think that's what it happens every day in neighborhoods and wherever we go. We hear about a woman that has started a club or a group or whatever that looks like. And then the issues that were happening then are happening now.
0: I know. And the fact that where there's a problem, there's a solution. Mm-hmm. And women, I think, are natural solution creators.
2: Because we listen, darling. We listen.
0: Exactly. I love that. And I think that that's a key thing in learning and understanding. You create a solution.
2: That's right. That's right.
0: So I do want to ask, so you're obviously a mother, correct?
2: I am.
0: How many kids do you have?
2: I have three kids. And I'm a mother and a grandmother, which is so important to me. I'm a nana. And very proud of that. We have lots of fun going to ball games. They're all involved in sports and things like that. So we're always pretty busy.
0: As a matter of fact, you fit us in your schedule today because you had, don't you have a grandson who's doing a tournament right now?
2: It's at 4:00 this afternoon. So that's where we'll be, sitting out in the sun watching baseball.
0: So the great American sport.
2: That's
0: and
2: right.
0: That's another awesome thing is that we are supportive and we do so many different things. I mean, you alone have done so many other things. I mean, aside from what you're doing currently. I mean, last night you had an incredible gala. You had the Gabby Gifford Gala last night for the Democratic Party. There were, yes. How many were in attendance?
2: 700 people RSVP'd.
0: Wow. And
2: yes.
0: It was incredible. I was there. It was just incredible. There were so many people. It was just great to see so many people gathered together to do so many like-minded people to want to be involved and to participate and want to move forward like a great engine just working together.
2: Absolutely. Lots of energy in that room talking about how we can make Arizona better and America better.
0: Exactly. And what are some of the, why don't you tell us a few other things that you've done?
2: Well, you know, I was mom for, you know, obviously most of my life, but I ran for school board and in my local community, the district where I graduated from. And the reason I did that is because I wanted to give back. And I think that women do that all the time. They want to give back. They feel like they owe it, you know, pay it forward. So that's what I did. I was on school board for 8 years, served as board president, one of the oldest school districts in the state of Arizona, Yuma Union High School. And, then after that, I did something I never thought I'd do. I ran for a state office. I ran for the state legislature and ended up coming over here for 8 years, going back and forth. I'm a rural girl, rural roots, born and raised in Yuma County. And so 8 years going back and forth. I served as a Democratic whip for the largest Democratic caucus since the 1960s.
0: Oh.
2: So there, I kind of played that mother role there because, you know, I was taking care of 28, you know. Very different minded people. We were all Democrats, but we represented different areas. So you have to bring it, listen and have a coalition, start, you know, building coalitions within your caucus. And then after that, I did something I never thought I'd do. I resigned after eight sessions. And I went to work for the Biden administration as the state director for rural development, the USDA. Mom position again, because I inherited like 23 employees and they were all over the state, all different, had to talk to all of them, see what their likes, dislikes were, good ideas, bad ideas. You have to listen. And after 3 years there, you know, we left January 20th and you can kind of figure out what that, you know, common denominator is on January 20th. Thought, well, this is it. I guess I'm done. And then the Arizona Democratic Party came calling, and it has been nothing but fun since I got here in September.
0: You know, and with all these tools that you have in your bag, and I think that's a kind of an interesting metaphor because women carry purses and and you know, or you can call them tool bags, you can call them purses, but either way, it's a bag, and that bag always has to carry lots of tools in it, mm-hmm. because you've got to always open it up, whether you're using a bag that's going to have a recording device, that's going to have a something where you have to pull out for technology, or it's going to pull out whether you're going to say whether somebody can understand something, or whether somebody can go into this position or that position, or just say, hey, what can we do better?
2: Yep.
0: To make things stronger.
2: Yep, absolutely. Darling, you know, just I'm listening, and I'll tell you one thing that I really think is important that women do, and we do so well, is we know how to connect the dots. I used to serve as a booster club president. My daughter played all the sports in high school. And when I say all, I mean all. So I served as a booster club president. And it was always about connecting dots. Who in the community likes basketball, girls basketball? Who will give us money? How do we sell tickets? Oh, I know that person. Go talk to them. It's connecting dots. And that's what I'm doing today, is connecting dots. So that's definitely in my toolbox. And I, you know, hate to say this, but my lipstick, for crying out loud, because if we don't look like we're, you know, ready to smile, people are like, why are you mad? We never hear that about a man, do we?
0: It's interesting. You're right about that. But, you know, it's interesting you say that, because I had somebody last night tell me, why, you're just like everywhere. And I said, well, you know, it's not really that I'm everywhere, but I try to connect a lot with people. Mm-hmm. And it's about talking to people. It is about connecting. Mm-hmm. And I try to be out there with a lot of people and connect with people, because it is about understanding the different needs of the different areas, of the different parts of the community, and learning. And when you learn what everybody, their different needs are, then you have a better understanding. And when you have a better understanding, hey, guess what? We can fix it.
2: Yes. You know, Darlene, I ran into a young woman. I was at an event. She said, can I get a picture with you? And I'm like, absolutely. She says, I'm from Yuma. I'm like, oh, mate, come on, right away. Got to get a picture. She says, you don't remember me, but I remember you. You came and spoke to my class when I was in high school. Do you know that meant the world to me? It meant the world to me that she remembered me, wow, that she came and looked for me and wanted a picture with me because I spoke to her class.
0: How exciting.
2: Yeah.
0: That is so exciting. And, you know, that's just it, too. That was what on my list here as far as talking to you about, is that you're a role model. I've got that right on here. So how many, do you know that you're still a role model to people in what you do in your job? Because you're not just a woman who's done a lot. You're an inspiration. You're a role model. And I think a lot of women that do so much don't realize that's exactly what they are. They're a role model, exactly. Not just to their children, but to people out there. So you're a role model to your children and your family, because you're teaching them, they're learning, whether they realize that or not. But they're also a role model to people in their job, to people out there in every day.
2: Yep. That's why we should never forget to say thank you, to write that thank you note, drop that line. You know, I learned that from one of the best, and that was Congressman Ed Pastor. He used to tell me, hey, he was up in Washington. He'd call me up. I was down in Yuma. I worked for him. And he'd say, hey, I just received a note from someone in Yuma that said you helped him. He says, this is what I want to be known for. This is what I want our office to be known for. So that meant the world. I have a stack of them, when, you know, the ones I'd get in my office. And he apparently had a whole slew of them, too, that are now in his museum up in Miami.
0: Oh, that's fantastic. Yeah. And I'm a thank you note person. I still send out little thank you notes. I went to a Heritage headquarter. They had a Mother's Day thing, and I love the fact that I was able to gather some amazing women together, you being one of them, that I wanted to honor, because these women I had at the table were people that influenced my life and I thought were very special, and I wanted them to understand who they were.
2: Oh, that was, it was special, Darlene. It was so, number one, it was so much fun, but it really meant a lot. So you really filled our hearts. Thank you.
0: And I wanted to give back to the Heritage headquarters, and I wanted to do a little shout out to Heritage headquarters, because that place there is such an incredible location, because it's downtown Phoenix, and they do so much for so many different organizations. It's a nonprofit.
2: Yeah.
0: And the mothers who inspire that movement does so much for so many different organizations. And as a nonprofit, it's a pretty interesting organization.
2: It's a good organization doing good work. I love that one they have where you take a piece of clothing and leave a piece of clothing.
0: Yeah.
2: I love that.
0: Yeah. I love that. Any type of organization that gives into the community and then puts back. Mm-hmm. This is pretty good. And I found a place for my painting. I actually put it up yesterday.
2: Oh.
0: I have to take a picture of it. They had a painting for auction, and everybody was an artist was actually painting while we were there. She did a painting the whole time.
2: Beautiful.
0: And at the end, she was done, and they raffled it off. It was pretty amazing. I won it. I was so excited.
2: Wait, I was going to say, I thought she was going to jump out of her seat. She jumped out of her seat when she...
0: It was pretty fun. So who is a woman that you admire or who has inspired you in your life?
2: Oh, my goodness. There are so many. You know, my mom was a stay-at-home mom and just made, you know, like in those days where everyone, we're still doing it, but stretching that paycheck. You know, my dad would go off to work and she was at home making sure that there was food for us on a very, very limited budget. I still to this day don't know how she did it. I know that she, you know, she was a great seamstress. And I think back, all the things she could have done if she went out in the workforce. She was, you know, she nursed us. I mean, when we were sick, when my dad, you know, had surgery, she nursed him back. She could have been a nurse. I mean, she used to do people's income tax. Wow. I mean, you know, during income tax season, we'd clear off the table and people would come and she'd do their income tax. She could have been an accountant, but it wasn't in the cards in those days for women. And so when I look back on all those women of that time that had so much to offer, that couldn't get a credit card on their own.
0: Couldn't buy land.
2: Oh, and Darlene, I've got a funny story for you. They couldn't even buy a cemetery plot because that was considered land. Can you believe that?
0: Well, I remember because I'm that old too.
2: Yeah,
0: I remember when women didn't have credit cards or couldn't get them.
2: Absolutely.
0: People don't talk about those days because those days are, you know.
2: Young women today do not understand how fortunate they are that you know, that road was paved from some hard work by many, many women.
0: So I want to shift gears a little bit because our time just goes by so fast.
1: It does.
0: So what do you think about what is happening now with healthcare and with you know, the accountability as far as political, because I know you're involved with all of that, with healthcare and with women and the whole voting thing going on right now. What are your thoughts?
2: I'm worried. I'm worried, Darlene, and that's why I'm doing the work that I'm doing. We're working every single day to register more voters, to make sure that they understand what their vote means, how important it is. It is their voice, but it's also the voice of their children and grandchildren, to make sure that there's health care out there for both men and women, but we see women under attack today. We want to make sure that our public schools are well funded so that we can send our, if you want to send your kid to a private school, go for it. But we want to make sure that the public schools that are open to anyone, they open their doors to anyone, that they are well funded and their teachers are well paid.
0: You mentioned something that just clicked with me, registering voters. So is there a big program that's happening right now with registering voters? I mean, where are we at with that?
2: Oh, so excited. You know, Arizona was one of two states, the DNC, the Democratic National Committee, picked two states, and Arizona was one of them. So our When We Counts program is off the ground like now. And so you'll see people in communities, young people that are out there registering, anyone and everyone that wants to register to vote. And it doesn't just stop in November 2026. This is building for 2028 and making sure we get people out to the polls.
0: So we're going to continue. And we're doing it now.
2: We're doing it right now. They're on the ground today.
0: I was worried.
2: Oh, don't. We are out there working it hard.
0: Okay, wonderful. Another thing about with all of that with Mother's Day, and I know we talked about the role models. So where do you see as far as women? I mean, so many more women have been coming into the positions of leaders and elected officials. Do you see that growing?
2: I do. Did you get a laugh last night when our Mayor Kate introduced, you know, Gabby Giffords, the gala is in her name. And then she said, oh, and her date.
0: Yes. Who happened to be, by the way, Senator Mark Kelly. Yes, I did. That was really funny.
2: I thought that was great. But one right after another, our elected officials that spoke, they were amazing. But when you think about, you know, Representative Ansari, Representative Grijalva, you know, AG Mays, and then, you know, Katie Hobbs talking about what they are doing for Arizona and the plans for the future.
0: And I thought that was interesting. Everybody that got up and spoke did state about the fact that we need to put Governor Katie Hobbs in there another 4 years.
2: Absolutely.
0: Everybody reiterated that. So.
2: You know, Darlene, I don't know if people understand. You know, they tease about it. Oh, she's the veto queen. If she was not vetoing these bills, we would be in a world of hurt. Arizona would be in a world of hurt. So thank goodness we have her there.
0: Right, to be able to be strong enough to see the difference between just putting a budget through that doesn't have any changes, or we aren't supporting what we're supposed to be supporting, or making a difference in our education, or just seeing the bill for what it is. I mean,
2: absolutely. And darling, they're not fooling anyone. We know that they're sending these bills to her so that she will veto them, and then they will call her the veto queen and label her as someone that doesn't want to work with, you know, the Republican Party. That is not the truth at all. She would not veto a good bill.
0: Exactly. I want to do a shout out to Dr. Terry Luis Leva, who is running for superintendent of public instruction because Tom Horn is just doing a mess with those programs, the ESAs. So
2: Darlene,
0: shout out to her.
2: Shout out to her. Novel idea that we would have an educator in that role.
0: Exactly.
2: You know, Tom Horn, I'm not going to complain about him, but he's not an educator. She is.
0: Right.
2: She's got the credentials.
0: Exactly. And so I've had her on the show before. She was amazing. And she's been in education all of her life.
2: Yes.
0: And knows the role. And not just as a teacher, but she's been an administrator.
2: That's right.
0: I mean, heaven forbid we have somebody who actually knows what they're talking about and knows what they're doing. I mean, I thought the Republicans would be excited about that because she's fiscally responsible as well.
2: Yes, absolutely she is.
0: Yep. So let's change that. So, gosh, you're amazing. You're just like, wow, bam, bam. I can see why they want you in your position, because you understand things and you're just rolling along. So people do understand what's going on with everything. And I think a lot of people don't give a lot of voters the credit, but I do. And I think that they do have their eyes wide open. I do hope that people go out there, they vote, they make a change, they do see what's happening. Do you feel that that's what they will do?
2: I think they will. I think a lot of people are experiencing buyer's remorse, thinking about, you know, we sat home, we didn't go out and vote, and look what happened. So, the writing's on the wall. They understand it. We need to solidify it. We need to go out there and talk to people. And you said it best. Listen. We need to listen to people and see where they're at and then talk to them.
0: All right, we're going to have about a minute coming in. What is it that you want to say to the people?
2: I just want to make sure that people just stay aware, you know, understand what's happening, and don't hesitate to ask your neighbor or to talk to your neighbor about politics. You know, we hear it all the time. Oh, we're getting together for Thanksgiving, and we're not going to talk politics. So don't be afraid to talk about it.
0: Okay, we have a caller, so we can do it for a minute. Go ahead. Answer quick. Go ahead. We have a caller.
3: Hey, this is Louisa from Chandler.
0: Oh, hey, Louisa.
3: I just say, you guys, hey, happy Mother's Day, and I am listening to the show, and you guys are doing a great job. I just wanted to call in from a perspective of being a mother and a grandmother and having a wonderful mother that was the role model and the love of my life. She taught me how to think things through, how to see the whole picture of what to do, how to try to connect the dots, and she always made things happen. Mm-hmm. She was a woman who worked part-time, but she was always there for us. She always made sure that we were fed and clothed. She was a seamstress as well.
2: Oh,
3: and she did hair for a living. She did hair for a living, so she knew so many people in the community. She was just, everybody loved her that knew her. And my mom was just, she meant everything to me. And now that I have children, I have grown children, and that was the love of my life. When I first heard them cry after being born, that was the greatest love I've ever known in my life.
2: Oh, wow. You can hear it in your voice.
0: Okay. Well, thank you so
3: much. My grandchildren are my
2: best. Oh, I get
3: it.
2: Thank
3: you.
0: Okay. Well, Louisa, thank you so much for calling in. God bless you so much. I really appreciate it. We're actually down at the end of the show. I appreciate you for calling in. And she's actually one of the ASPE retirees. So thank you so much,
2: Thank you.
0: Louisa Pedraza. thank you, everyone, for calling in. I want to acknowledge my mother. She also was a seamstress as well. Everybody sewed back then. I want to thank our producers, Roman Oman and Sophia Rahner. I want to thank my guest today, Charlene Fernandez, for coming into the show. She's the chair of the Arizona Democratic Party, for coming in and sitting into the studio. I want to thank our listeners for tuning in today. I'm going to be hearing the music in just a minute. My quote for today is, motherhood isn't just about birth. It's about the ones who teach you to smile and gives you love, whether by blood, by choice, or by chance, by Darlene T. Martinez. Now, if you are not a registered voter, please go to azsos.gov and register to vote, because your voice is your vote. I'm Darlene Martinez, and thank you for listening today for a Voice of Democracy, Arizona. Until next week, may God bless you all, and God bless America.
2: Thank
0: Happy
2: you.
0: Mother's Day.
2: Happy Mother's Day.
0: Thank you, Mom. I love you.

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18: Why are universities censoring Christians but promoting radical Muslims and Islam?
19: There are Muslim terrorists here in America. We know. Our guest was one.
18: This is Bob Boyd.
19: And Jerry Boyd.
18: Welcome to Issues in Education. There are people who are willing to die in jihad so long as they kill you, too, and your spouse, even your children. They have no regard for human life, not even their own or their family.
19: How do you fight someone who wants to die when he believes killing you is his only way to heaven?
18: Now imagine that. What if that was your only way to heaven, was by killing someone else? I mean, it's really diabolic. We are involved in a war of ideas. The enemy is totally committed. Our side is indifferent, apathetic, and uninformed.
19: Muslims have infiltrated our universities, and under the guise of multiculturalism and tolerance, they are winning over the minds of many students.
18: Our guest knows that's why he came here. Waleed Shubat, Muslim terrorist, who came here as a student, but his real motivation was to recruit students into jihad. Waleed Shubat is the author of Why I Left Jihad and Why We Want to Kill You. Waleed, tell the listeners about your experience with the bomb in the loaf of bread.
20: Well, I was recruited when I was in prison after all my rioting and after I stoned the Jewish worshippers at the Wailing Wall constantly with my friends and constantly making demonstrations. I ended up in prison, in the Muscovite prison in Jerusalem. And there I was recruited by a well-known bomb maker. He had this bomb-making factory inside the old city of Jerusalem. Under the ground, they manufactured this. I went there and he asked me to purchase a couple loaves of bread. He stuffed one of them with explosives with a timer and to smuggle me out of the prison. He knew the guards and he was friends with them. And then I walked in the walls of Jerusalem. There was a way of getting out of the walls. And then I headed into Bethlehem. And at 6 p.m. I was supposed to lift my explosives. I didn't follow the orders because I saw some Arab kids walking around there. I don't want any Arab kids to die. So I decided to put the loaf over the roof of the bank. It exploded exactly at 6 p.m. So if I was there standing exactly at 6 p.m., I would have been dead myself.
18: When did you start your hatred toward Jews and why?
20: Right from 6 years old in kindergarten. They told us the Jew is a monster, a killer. And right around the 6 days war, when I saw the 6 days war, first time I saw Jews coming to Jericho. But I haven't seen anything wrong from these Jews. They did not hurt anybody, did not rape anybody, did not steal anybody, did not kill anybody. Arabs were happy in Israeli areas. Prices fell. People went on their daily business and jobs were prosperous because Arabs could work in Israeli areas. The borders were opened. The holy places were opened. Muslims could worship, Christians could worship, Jews could worship. Before this, the Jewish people used to struggle and suffer in Jerusalem all the time. Synagogues being demolished.
18: But let me ask, where were you born?
20: I was born in Bethlehem.
18: So are you a Palestinian?
20: Well, yes. Not that I would like to call myself Palestinian. I would like to call myself an Israeli Arab.
18: So were you at one time a terrorist?
20: Yes, I was. Right from the young age of 16, I started demonstrating, and I almost lynched my first soldier. It was a horrific story. A guy fortunately survived and ran away, and then tried to plant my first bomb in Bank Leumi Israel in Bethlehem.
19: Now, did you do this because you thought you wanted to die as a martyr? Is that why you decided to bomb something?
20: I did this because we were educated day in and day out how beautiful it is to be a martyr. To be a martyr, you get the 72 virgins in heaven, but there's no assurance of salvation in the Islamic religion. The only assurance is to die as a martyr. So there's a blessing to be a martyr, and the indoctrination in the school.
19: Okay, now here's the problem. Then we hear that Islam is a peaceful religion. How can people say it's peaceful? Because then they'll say, oh, well, these guys are just fundamentalists. They're radical. But is that true? Is Islam a peaceful religion?
20: You have to go to the fundamentals of Islam to see if it's a peaceful or not so peaceful religion. And the fundamentals of Islam, right from the beginning, you have Muhammad, the prophet of Islam, calling for the death of the entire Jewish population in Khaybar, and the men were all beheaded. So you have this slaughtering of Jews right there in the beginning of the founding fathers. Not just the founding fathers, but the founder himself. So then you go down to the Umar Covenant. We call it Al-Mu'ahad Al-Umariyya in Arabic. What it states in there, that the law for Jews and Christians, all Jews must wear a yellow patch. Jews and Christians cannot raise their homes above the homes of Muslims. They must never walk in the regular streets, but must choose narrow alleyways. They even had these collars made out of metal, put it around their necks. They must never enter Muslim bathhouses. They must never ride a horse, but ride a donkey. They must never be allowed to carry arms. Can you imagine?
19: What makes you wonder if Hitler was Muslim?
20: I did a compilation between the edicts that went out of Nazi Germany regarding the treatment of Jews and the Umar Covenant, and I put them in my material, and you could see it. It's almost identical. Almost identical.
18: Well, did Hitler get his idea of wanting to exterminate the Jews from the Muslims?
20: Well, if the things existed way before Nazi Germany, even the yellow patch itself is identical to the Umar Declaration. Where do you think he got them? He worked with Haj Amin all the time, constantly. Haj Amin was there in the ovens. He was supervising the death. As a matter of fact, it was Haj Amin who was angry at the German government because they didn't speed the process. He wanted them to speed up the process.
18: Hitler was a German. Why would he get his direction from an Arab?
20: Both conspired to together to destroy all the Jews in the world.
18: Okay, so you're saying then that they both conspired. Maybe they both had a demonic reason. Maybe they both had the same source, and that was demons.
20: Yes, I would agree with you.
18: Yeah, because otherwise you wouldn't say that Hitler just followed some Arab leader.
19: He's not a Muslim.
20: No, he's not a Muslim. They got the source from the same source.
19: Would you consider yourself a terrorist?
20: I don't have these aspirations now anymore, ever since I became a Christian in 1993.
19: Okay, now you did come to the United States. Did your parents send you to the United States because they were concerned about your livelihood, that you might die over there?
20: Yes, my mother was concerned about my livelihood the most. She wanted me to go to America. She was an American. We were Americans. But even though my brother, he is here, is in the United States, he still hasn't changed the way he thinks about the Jews and the Bible and everything else. So even being in America, living in America, it doesn't change the minds of these people.
19: Okay, so we hear about all these Islamic people that live in the United States. Do they really hate the Jews?
20: It's very difficult to differentiate between the ones who truly are peace-loving and the ones who say they're peace-loving. Because in Islamic theology, you try to promote jihad by attempting to state that you're peaceful. Because if your enemy is stronger than you, you must appear to be peaceful. Jihad is in three stages in Islam: by the money, financially, by the pen, by writing, by promoting the religion in the best way you can. And thirdly, by jihad, once you get the upper hand. So the stages of jihad is different stages in Islam. And in Islam, it's okay to lie when you are performing jihad. So in war, per se, you are allowed to lie.
18: Okay, at age 18, Waleed, you went to Chicago College with a view of studying architecture, but you spent a lot of time raising money for the Palestinian cause. And I think it's interesting that naive American college students probably had no idea that their donations would be used to kill Jews.
20: The funny thing is, I used to be the interpreter at DeLuke College in Chicago. I was being paid by the United States to be a counselor for students, you know, Middle Eastern students. And what was I doing there? 8 hours a day. I was fundraising. Used to do the translation. We were required to translate all events in English. In the Arabic, it will say, in the name of Allah, come participate in fundraising to send to the PLO. We will join in our jihad struggle in Lebanon and this and this and that. And the English translation would be, come join us for a Middle Eastern party. We will be serving baklava and lamb. That was always the standard translation in English. Even today, I get some of these, because my name is Arabic, I get some of these mailers from Islamic organizations, one in Arabic and one in English. And the one in Arabic is totally different than the one in English. The one in Arabic would be talking about rivers of blood, you know, and in the English language, it's you should help your brothers in Bosnia, help your brothers in Iraq, please send money and this kind of thing.
19: How deceitful.
20: Yes. So it's okay to be lying. If we are Arabs speaking to each other and an American pops into the picture, totally change the subject. We know what's going on, but we don't want them to think that's what we're doing.
18: Now, would you say that Arab student organizations in this country are dangerous?
20: Yes, especially in the universities. Most of the ones that are universities and colleges, they are promoting jihad. They give the propaganda. When I go speak at some of these universities, they're irate, they scream and they yell, and they will kill you if you had the chance.
18: Well, Saudi Arabia has donated millions of dollars to American universities to establish foundations for Arab studies. Do you see that as being a corrupting influence?
20: Yes, of course. People will always have to answer to their paying master. And that's how it works. They pay the universities and they open madrasas, and all these madrasas for youngsters is all a means of promoting jihad and all of this. It is so obvious that if Americans, I say to Americans and the Western people, please smell the coffee and wake up, because it is obvious what's happening. I used to be here in the United States, going to these colleges, universities. As a matter of fact, the amount of time we spent to study was nil. Everything we did was just basically regarding the causes and uniting with each other, work with other student organizations to promote our cause.
19: Okay, so now what is the danger of this to our country?
20: Well, the danger is that you have an element here that will be recruited, easy to recruit, easily carry out the wishes and the desires of the people in Al-Qaeda, Hezbollah, Islamic Brotherhood in Jordan and in Egypt. And these are their workers. The students here are their workers. So the United States must stop allowing students coming to this country from countries that harbor terrorism or are suspect to harbor terrorists.
19: Oh, that'll be the day. I can't imagine the United States making that kind of stand, because that would cause such a furor.
20: Yeah, if you don't make that kind of stand, then look out, you will have more terrorist attacks. These kids are students who came to blow up the Twin Towers. It's a religious war.
19: Well, so were these men that blew up the Twin Towers on September 11th, were they all students?
20: The main ones, okay. Muhammad Atta comes from a prominent family, and his father was wealthy, and he was being educated in Germany. He was in Hamburg University. He had a very good education. So what is this issue? They say poverty is what causes terrorism. Occupation is what causes terrorism. When you indiscriminately kill women, children, regardless of their belief and faith or what they are, there is nothing that could explain it except hatred.
18: So are we going to see more of these Muslim terrorists blowing up things, maybe suicide bombers?
20: Has it stopped? In some places in the United States where it does happen, and the FBI doesn't even mention it's related to terrorism, does that mean it stopped? Has it stopped anywhere in the world? Ask yourself the question. Look at every single terror attack that happens. Look at the last 100 and ask yourself the question. Was it committed by a Catholic, a Protestant, a Jew, or a Muslim between the ages of 20 and 40? Now the question is why? Why are all these terror attacks happening by Muslims?
18: Wow.
20: Could there be any other explanation than it's a religious reason? There are suffering Jews, there are suffering Catholics, there are suffering Protestants, there are suffering Hindus. I mean, India is one of the poorest countries in the world. Why aren't they committing terrorist attacks? Why aren't they putting bombs asking for settlements to be removed? Is it an issue of settlements in Israel? No, it's not. It has nothing to do with settlements. Every day Jews are dying. Can you imagine living in the United States in such a life where you can't even go on a bus? You could get killed going on a bus.
19: No, it's dreadful. I mean, there really isn't any freedom. You know what fascinates me is your story, your testimony, because you were of like mind as the terrorists. How did you change? What happened to you?
20: I studied the Bible from cover to cover.
19: Why?
20: Well, I was trying to convert my wife to Islam. She didn't know the Bible that well, but she says, you know, how do you see that the Bible has been corrupted? Because Muslims accuse the Bible of corruption. So she said, show me the corruptions and show me what you have a problem with the Bible. So I had to buy one. It's the best $10 I ever spent. Changed my life. Studied from Genesis, understood the fall of man, the need for salvation for man. This part was the missing element in all cults. They don't show that part. And I couldn't figure out why the minor prophets mentioned Israel victoriously. Even David in the Psalms, Psalm 83, mentioned the Arab-Israeli war. He mentioned a unity of nations. Come and let us cut them off from being a nation, that the name of Israel be no more in remembrance. And it talks about forming a confederacy between the Ishmaelites and the Hagarites and the people of Tyre and Assyria with them. This never happened in history. This unity of these nations has ever happened in history. All of a sudden, they united to destroy Israel, and all of a sudden it says that these people will be defeated. That's exactly what happened in the Six Days War, Yom Kippur War, 48 War, and it says God will use fear, and it's exactly what happened. The reason the Arabs ran across the Jordan River, I remember I was there, it was fear. Fear caused by Arabs themselves, by the media itself, horrifying the Arabs from the Jews. In both situations, in 1948 and 67, the Arabs ran away before a bullet was fired. Here it was, talking about the Jews coming back to the land, and no longer shall they be pulled out of the land, Amos 9, 14 and 15. We couldn't pull them out of the land, we couldn't

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3: God, and there is none other like him. So they would reject the notion that Jesus was God came in the flesh.
4: Okay, and one other question to ask you. A lot of people say, well, those that worship Allah, it's the same God as the Christian God and the Jewish God. Is that true?
3: What will John say to that? What will
4: it
3: John...
4: isn't true.
5: If you deny that Jesus is God, you're the Antichrist.
4: Right, it can't
3: exactly.
5: Well, Waleed, you have been saved by God for a reason, and it seems like you're going to be a peacemaker, a mediator between these two sides. What do you say is the answer to this problem that you've expressed today?
3: The answer to the Israeli-Palestinian problem?
5: Yes.
3: The answer is, if you want to kill the cobra, you have to crush the head of the cobra. You have to destroy Al-Aqsa Martyrs Brigade. You got to get rid of Hezbollah. You have to get rid of every single terror infrastructure. You have to send in the education system that is proper to these Palestinian children. You have to include in it Jewish teachers and professors. You have to open the minds of these people to look at real history, that the Jewish presence was there. Last time I went to the Holy Land, I challenged my uncle, who took me in a car all over the Arab areas. I challenged him to find 1 foot of wall without graffiti. 1 foot. I couldn't find one. Everywhere was graffiti, and the graffiti was enticing the killing of Jews everywhere. Can you imagine kids looking at this day in and day out?
4: Boy, isn't this so sad, though, because it's this young generation. Like, you know, it got to you. You were young, you were open, vulnerable, and they...
3: I was a victim of terrorism.
4: Exactly, exactly. And so are these kids now, and they're our future terrorists.
3: That's right. That's why I call the occupation, the real occupation is the occupation of the minds of children.
5: Yeah, that's
3: the real occupation.
5: The occupation of the minds of children.
4: That
5: isn't
4: is
5: that
4: true.
5: Well put?
3: The Israelis were liberators, not occupiers. So they were liberators and not occupiers. The Jordanians were occupiers. Arafat's an occupier.
4: Well, I do want to ask you one thing, though. When you became a Christian, did your family disown you? What did your dad do?
3: This is something Americans do not understand, because it says in the Islam, Muhammad, the prophet of Islam, says, whoever leaves his religion, kill him. So it is their duty to kill me. They know their duty. And I got threats from my brother. I got threats from my family back home. My land got confiscated by my family. I don't get my land back, which I purchased from my own father. And even the attorney in Jerusalem sent me an email, said, you know, you better not show your face around here. Not only you will lose your land, but you will lose your wife and you will lose your children as well. They're not yours anymore. You understand?
4: Oh.
5: Yeah. But you want to go back and you want to preach to those people.
3: I want to go back to those prisons and see these kids who are just in my shoes and talk to them and show them there's a different way to live.
4: Now, your life would be in danger if you did that.
3: I won't go to the Palestinian prisons. I would be lynched within 5-10 minutes after I enter. I want to go back to those prisons, only in the prisons that are under Israel rule.
5: You think about this. The media in this country really distorts what's happening. They portray two warring sides, like Israel and Palestine. And really, it's about like the Twin Towers being at war with the Muslim terrorists who flew the planes into them.
3: Mm-hmm.
4: Jesus says to love your enemy and do good unto them that hate you, pray for those that despitefully use you and persecute you. And then here in Islam, it's like if you convert to Christianity, they want to kill you. I mean, there's a lot of violence and killing in that religion, not much love.
3: That's right.
5: Well, now, what can we do to liberate the education system in this country? Now, you were a student here. What do you think the educational systems in this country need to do?
3: It's a duty of Christians to hold the fort. Not the duty of unbelievers. It's our duty as Christians. We need to go to the churches. The churches have to take a stand to educate. And if each Christian can stand up, sometimes I say to myself, I'm just nothing but a raindrop. But if you're a raindrop, and your wife's a raindrop, and every Christian is a raindrop, we'll make a storm that nothing can stop.
5: What do you see happening in the education system in this country?
4: It's the public school system.
3: I don't see any hope. It's going to be the same way. Nothing's going to change.
5: But they seem like they're controlled by liberals who want to portray Islam as just another peaceful religion.
3: But they need to understand these liberals can be one as well, because once they see that they are also a target, then they will understand it. They don't understand that they're also going to be massacred by Muslims if ever be an Islamic world empire.
4: Well, we're into this, don't judge anybody, we don't want to offend anybody, and saying how peaceful Islam is, it just drove us crazy. Peace,
3: just when
4: peace.
3: They say peace and safety, sudden destruction will come upon them.
4: I never thought of that. Peace, peace, and then comes sudden destruction, and it's true.
3: Yes. To use peace as a false peace.
4: You're fascinating, and I just pray God to continue to prosper all your efforts and bless you and use you in a mighty way.
3: Pray for protection.
4: And protection, amen.
5: Waleed Shubat risks it.

0: is life to go on to university campuses? What are you doing there on these campuses?
1: In Columbia University, they didn't allow the people to come and even hear or speak. Yet when Ahmadinejad goes to Columbia, the doors are wide open. Humble State University. The anarchists used by the Islamists were attacking the stage, screaming through the whole event. There was no respect for the freedom of speech. Why? Because everybody is afraid of being called an Islamophobe and a bigot and this kind of thing.
2: Well, that's censorship, isn't it?
1: The issue is our freedom. We need to go back to our Judeo-Christian heritage. To be allowed to quote scripture from a university pulpit, why not? All these universities were founded by Christians anyway. A Muzammil who beheaded his wife, a moderate Muslim, and he comes to build bridges with America to create peace, yet he decapitates his wife, and the media gives very little coverage for this event.
0: This fellow came over here to show how peaceful Islam is, and then he decapitates his wife. I mean, that's got to be the height of hypocrisy. Mother of the struggle, a Palestinian mother, she had six sons and gave them all to jihad.
1: Yes, all the women in the Palestinian areas are encouraged to emulate Al-Khansa. My cousin, she was a suicide bomber. She didn't detonate. Her friend detonated his explosive charge. The head flies off like a cannonball. My bomb maker, she killed 30-some Israelis in a bus operation. Children are not immune. They are also a good candidate to blow themselves up as well.
2: As a mother, why would you want to give your child up to be a suicide bomber, and especially six of them? I mean, blow themselves up along with innocent civilians.
1: Why would a woman want to give her children for martyrdom? She passes candy in the streets. Why? The best way to assure your salvation is by your death in jihad act. Westerners like to think that Islam is simply another religion. Why in Great Britain do we have now Sharia Islamic law? You go to a Muslim court in a Western society. Why is it that the testimony of a woman in Islamic court is worth half the testimony of a man? So the rape in which a woman can even testify against her assailant, because her assailant is male and his testimony is worth twice her own testimony.
2: Are students open to this mindset?
1: Absolutely. Why do you think that in 150 universities you have Muslim Student Association, in which these Muslim student unions are very much involved in? Muslim clergy reciting the favorite verses in the Quran. What kind of verses are they reciting? فَإِذَا لَقَيْتُمُ الَّذِينَ كَفَرُوا فَضَرْبُوا الرِّقَابِ. This is Arabic from the Quran. And he's saying, if you meet the unbelievers, then strike off their necks. What part of strike off their necks do you not understand? You will see the leaders coming from Israel giving details of who they killed, what bus they blew up, how many Jews they killed. As soon as they walk out of these events, they are peaceful Muslims. Now we're going to see Obama. We see him calling for the dismantling of Guantanamo Bay to say, well, let's kind of apologize to what we're doing to the Islamists and maybe they will love us. This clearly gives the message to the terrorists that they are winning, that America is weak. Iran could shoot a rocket with a dirty nuclear or a real nuclear bomb, and you have millions of casualties. And it's not the Führer who commanded them to do it. It's Allah who commanded them to fight us. Look at 90% of the mosques in America, which were founded to have clear jihad intent on this country. If 90% of the mosques in America have a jihadist agenda and we're not waking up to this problem, I don't know what else will wake us up. Islamic terrorism equals fear. The only way you can fight fear is through fearlessness. Only fearlessness will be able to stand against the system. So we can't kowtow to fear, because that's exactly what the enemy wants us to do. We want to do the opposite of what the enemy wants us to do.
0: Are you aware of some of these minaret towers with loudspeakers in some of the American cities?
1: Yes. Can you imagine churches having towers with loudspeakers proclaiming the gospel throughout the neighborhood? We don't want to offend the sensitivity of the Islamists, so we're letting them get away with it.
0: How many Muslims are there in the world, and are they all going to hell?
1: 1.5 billion Muslims. There's only one way. I am the way, the truth, and the life. The words of Jesus Christ himself. No one comes to the Father but through me. Period. This is what I believe. All the terrorists that I know shed the mantle of terrorism and became Christians. Every single one of them. They become peace-loving people. Because they read the words of Jesus Christ himself, in which he stated, offer your bodies as a living sacrifice, not as a dead sacrifice.
2: You know, just look at the difference between Christianity and Islam, because Jesus said we're to love our enemies, do good unto them that hate us, and pray for them that despitefully use us and persecute us. And so look at the opposite. I mean, they kill in the name of their religion, and Jesus did say we're to love in the name of ours.
1: Amen. Blessed are you when they persecute you, when they say all kinds of evil against you for my name's sake. This is why we're called Islamophobic, bigoted, racist, Bible-thumping, fundamentalist Christians. We take these as a badge of honor.
2: Do you get a lot of inquiries from students that are interested in Christianity or Islam?
1: Never interested in Christianity.
2: Oh.
1: Only interested in Islam. This generation really depends on secularism to answer all the questions about life. Our forefathers did not suffer and shed their blood for this country for the sake of secularism. They shed their blood for God and country. In God we trust.
0: Right. Those who have dismantled this Christian nation really are greater enemies than those from abroad.
1: Correct.
0: Waleed Shubat is the author of Why We Want to Kill You. We are in a war. It's a war of ideas for the hearts and minds of American students.
2: Islamic propaganda has been written into textbooks that describes Islam in glowing terms.
0: Textbooks describe Islam as tolerant, but Christians are described as waging wars of aggression, and students don't ever hear the truth. So what do we do to combat this satanic idea? First, we have to stop giving our students the lies of Islam and tell them the truth, and turn them back to the beliefs that founded this country, that Christ sets us free. You don't need to die in jihad when Jesus Christ already has died for you.
2: If you had like a CD copy of today's program, please ask for number 1988, Why I Left Jihad, Part 1. 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That's 928-776-0000. From John 3:16, For God so loved the world that he gave his only begotten Son, that whoever believes in him should not perish, but have everlasting life. For Issues in Education, this has been Bob and Jerry Boyd.
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7: In the new Sight and Sound movie, A Great Awakening, now in theaters, we're transported back to the year 1739. There, we witness a remarkable encounter between two historical figures, one of whom every school kid knows about, another who may be less familiar, Benjamin Franklin and Anglican preacher George Whitfield. No one has ever heard a voice like Whitfield's before, a voice so powerful, Franklin estimates it could be heard by 30,000 people. And the message that voice delivers focuses on the gospel. 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Whom the sun sets free is free indeed. Franklin appreciates Whitfield's rhetorical skill, but as a deist, he doesn't share the preacher's passion for Jesus.
8: It is an honor to finally meet you. Your reputation precedes you in England. 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
7: Still, as this story of spiritual and cultural revival unfolds, we see how Whitfield's convictions influence the founding fathers, especially Benjamin Franklin. We also get glimpses of Whitfield's own spiritual journey, including his pilgrimage out of fearful legalism into the embrace of grace. A smattering of violence turns up along the way when an angry mob stones Whitfield while he's preaching. Elsewhere, he's sickly after a month of fasting, a fast that leaves him near death. And the movie also shows Whitfield's flaws, most notably his support of slavery. So we're giving A Great Awakening a 4 out of 5 for family friendliness. 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

0: Good afternoon, folks, and welcome back to another episode of Redeeming the Time. I'm your host, Chris Macy, and I am the minister here with the North Valley Church of Christ. Okay, we're going to be looking at Acts chapter 3 this afternoon, Acts chapter 3. And before we get there, I want to encourage all of my listeners out there to come to our website, www.nvcoc.net. And learn about us, look us up on our times of worship and Bible study. And I hope that you, if you ever have the opportunity and the time to place a little bit of your time to give it over to the Lord, to come and visit with us here at the congregation. We would love to meet you, get to know you, hear your thoughts about this radio program, if it has been helpful to you or useful in some way. Or maybe even you can email me at office@nvcoc.net. So I encourage you to do that. Let me know that folks are actually listening and finding this program to be useful. Even if you know me and you meet me here at North Valley, send me an email. That is always encouraging throughout the week as I put these programs together. And I would love to hear your thoughts and maybe even hear your thoughts on what you'd like me to take a look at next, after we finish going through the book of Acts. And we have Daniel we could do, or other things, but I would like to hear your thoughts on that as well. Okay, Acts chapter 3. We've been working through the book of Acts, and we're looking at the New Testament church at its beginning. We're looking at its development and its growth, and that's what the book of Acts is all about. The body of Christ growing and becoming more clear in the minds and the hearts of people whom God wants to bring back to himself. Now, when we open up chapter 3, it says that now Peter and John were going up to the temple at the ninth hour, the hour of prayer. When you open up your commentaries, a lot of commentators believe that this is several days after the events that took place in chapter 2. And the reason why they believe that is because here in verse 41, it says, "So then those who had received his word were baptized, and that day there were added about 3,000 souls." Now, they say that there's just no way in those few hours, or 6 hours from that morning till this afternoon, because the ninth hour is 3 p.m., we know that Peter started speaking at, where is it at? I know, I got to hear. Where is it? Where does it say what time it was? Excuse me. I think it said it was the third hour. My apologies. You would think I would have been ready. Oh, it's when he was talking about they're not drunk as they suppose. Take a stand, men of Judea, and all you live in Jerusalem, let it be known to you and give heed to my words, for these men are not drunk as you suppose, for it is only the third hour of the day. That would be 9 o'clock in the morning for us. I'm sorry it took me so long to find that. And so they're saying that those 6 hours is not long enough to baptize 3,000. But that's not true. Once you have someone baptized, they can help baptize others. Some people believe you have to have a baptized believer to baptize folks. I don't believe that is necessary because there's some problems with that, but that's another discussion. But anyway, I believe that it is the same day. Peter and John were probably coming back from the baptisms of people. They probably went outside of the city and were baptizing them, or maybe they went out to do something. Who knows? But they were coming back to the temple in the ninth hour. That would be 3 p.m. our time. It is the hour of prayer. This is still Pentecost. There's a lot of folks. Maybe they heard about what had happened. Maybe not. But as they're coming, I believe Peter knew who he was going to run into. I have no doubt in my mind, and I'll explain that here in a moment. Verse 2. And a man who had been lame from his mother's womb was being carried along, whom they used to set down every day at the gate of the temple, which is called Beautiful, in order to beg alms of those who were entering the temple. When he saw Peter and John about to go into the temple, he began asking to receive alms. But Peter, along with John, fixed his gaze on him and said, "Look at us." And he began to give them his attention, expecting to receive something from them. But Peter said, "I do not possess silver and gold, But what I do have, I give to you. In the name of Jesus Christ, the Nazarene, walk. Okay, so clearly, I think Peter and John knew what they were going to do. In fact, I wouldn't be surprised if they were discussing this on the way up. How should we go about getting people's attention when we come back up into the temple? You know, the Lord sent the Holy Spirit. But of course, now they know things now, not that they have the Holy Spirit. They were probably thinking, you know, that beggar we always see at the gate called Beautiful, he has been there since I can remember. I think he's always been there. And John's like, you're right. I see him there every day. Everybody knows he's lame. Everyone. Yeah. Let's fix his legs. I mean, that will get folks' attention, won't it? It will be a benefit to him and a benefit to the kingdom. And John's probably thinking, that's right. Let's do that. That's good. So they get there. Look at us, they said. They wanted to really get his attention. And they tell him, we don't have physical things, but what we do have, we'll give to you. And we have authority given to us by Christ. And it is in his name that you are to walk. And so verse 7. And seizing him by the right hand, so I can almost see it say, walk, and he grabbed his right hand, seizing that hand. He raised him up, I can almost see him pulling him up to his feet, and immediately his feet and his ankles were strengthened. Peter had no doubt, did he, that this would work and it would happen. No doubt whatsoever. And with a leap, verse 8, he stood upright and began to walk. And he entered the temple with them, walking and leaping and praising God. And all the people saw him walking and praising God. And they were taking note of him as being the one who used to sit at the beautiful gate of the temple to beg alms. And they were filled with wonder and amazement at what had happened to him. And so, several miracles occurred here all at once. It's all one miracle, but it's multiple that occurred to help this guy. Number one, whatever ailment, whatever happened to his legs is gone and fixed. Second, his muscles on those legs, which have never been used, were developed. And then third, in his mind, he was given the ability to know how to walk and how to leap and how to use those legs that he's never done his whole entire life. Amazing. And as he stands, boy, he is excited. Why wouldn't he be? He's never done this. This is amazing. He is no longer going to be useless, sitting there begging his whole life. And now, the one thing that caused him to be useless has been taken away. And so he's leaping, and he's praising God, and walking. And everyone takes note. They know who he is, no doubt. This is that. We know this guy. We've been seeing him all our lives. And so they were filled with wonder and amazement. They were dumbfounded at what happened. This doesn't make sense. How did this happen? And so it really gets people's attention, doesn't it? And while this beggar, was clinging to Peter and John. Now, he's clinging to them because he wants to thank them. Now, yeah, Peter and John know it's not their doing. It's the Lord's. And we're going to make that point here in a moment. But he is giving praise to God. But you know, like you would with anybody, even if they were just the messenger, you're so thankful, so happy, you just want to be able to hug someone. And why not them? They brought it. It may not be a gift from them, but they brought it to him from God. And what a blessing it is for him to be able to have that possibility. I forgot to mute my phone here. I apologize. And so, what a blessing. And so he's clinging to them, and everyone, it says here, all the people ran together to them at the so-called portico of Solomon, full of amazement. Again, you could say dumbfounded at what had happened. But when Peter saw this, he replied to the people, "Men of Israel, why are you amazed at this? Or why do you gaze at us as if by our own power or piety we had made him walk?" Okay, but piety. What is piety? Well, piety is men of extraordinary spirituality. He said, "You know, why are you gazing at us, but thinking that we are the ones that did this? There is nothing that we did to make him walk. We're just the messengers and brought it." And they shouldn't really be a mate, because what about what happened this morning? Maybe they knew or saw that. Or what about all the things of Jesus that they had heard about, or many of them had seen? They have seen this. They know. They should know, at least. Just like he was saying in Acts chapter 2, what you're seeing and hearing, this should remind you of Joel chapter 2. So he's going to remind them, verse 13, the God of Abraham, Isaac, and Jacob, the God of our fathers, has glorified his servant Jesus, the one whom you delivered and disowned in the presence of Pilate when he had decided to release him. So he's reminding them again of what they had done, whether they were part of the screaming and yelling and saying put him to death, or if they stood by quietly and did nothing, you know, they're all part of it. And so Pilate, even though he's not a great guy, kind of a coward, but he wanted, he had decided to release Jesus. He saw nothing wrong. This is a Roman. Why would he care? Well, he didn't see anything wrong with this guy, Jesus. And so he gave them an opportunity to let Jesus go. Verse 14, but you disowned, Peter goes on, the Holy and Righteous One, and asked for a murderer to be granted to you, but put to death the Prince of Life, the one whom God raised from the dead, a fact to which we are all witnesses. So here's Pilate. He's like, okay, I'm going to give you a choice. Typically, we give you an opportunity to, you know, pardon somebody. So here's Barnabas, the murderer, and here's Jesus. Who do you want me to release? The murderer. So they take the one who takes life, and they disown the one who gives life. See, that's the comparison that Peter's making here. They put to death the Prince of Life. But God raised him from the dead, a fact to which we are all witnesses. He's speaking of himself and the other apostles and those others who had seen it. And also, that's something that they know about. They had at least heard the story that the body of Jesus is missing. Or maybe they heard about the lesson that Peter already gave. Or maybe they were part of that. I don't know. But he goes on in verse 16. And on the basis of faith in his name, the name of Jesus, it is the name of Jesus which has strengthened this man, whom you see and know. And the faith which comes through him, Jesus, has given him his perfect health in the presence of you all. This is not from Peter and John. This is not our power. It is the power of the one that you handed over to die. It's from the power of the one that God raised from the dead. It is on the basis of faith in his name and who he is, the Son of God, the anointed one, the one we've been waiting for. And notice that he makes those comments twice in this verse 16. Faith and in the name of Jesus, twice. And it is him who brought perfect health in this man who's standing here before you now. And so, he goes on. Here's why Peter is bringing all this up. And now, verse 17. And now, brethren, I know that you acted in ignorance, just as your rulers did also. Okay. Acted in ignorance. How so? If they knew that Jesus was the anointed one and the Son of God, if they really understood that, they would not have put him to death. Now you may be thinking, but they did think he was. Well, yeah, they did think he was, but they were expecting something different. So then they thought, well, no, he's false. He's not really the son of God, because he's not doing what we thought he would do. So they put him to death, despite all the miracles he had done. But, you know, Peter's giving them an out here, in a way. Even the rulers did also act in ignorance. But, he says, verse 18, but the things which God announced beforehand by the mouth of all the prophets, that his Christ would suffer, he has thus fulfilled. He has thus fulfilled. In other words, you know. You acted in ignorance, but you should have known. He references the prophets. That God knew. He even announced beforehand that this would happen. Again, this flies in the face of anyone who believes in premillennialism. That Jesus did not expect to die. That God did not see this coming. And as a stopgap, he gave us the church until Jesus can come back and establish a kingdom on earth. That's premillennialism, and that's clearly not true. God said that this would happen in the prophets. He knew it would happen. The church was not an accident or a stopgap. It was intended. This is it. It is the last age. There's no more ages after this. Then, if you believe in premillennialism, then you do not believe that it is the last days. You think those days are coming. They haven't come yet. But that we are in the last days. This is it. When Christ comes again, he's not setting foot on this earth. He's taking us home to heaven. Therefore, because of that, because this has been fulfilled, verse 19, repent and return so that your sins may be wiped away, in order that times of refreshing may come from the presence of the Lord. Now, this is a difficult verse. People translate this differently. I think the way other people translate it is okay. It doesn't bother me, the differences at all. Let me see if I can find it real quick. I got Denny Petrillo's notes here, and I want to read it to you. Okay. He says, oh, you know what? Let me just quote Linsky. R.C.H. Linsky, he is a Lutheran commentator, but he is fantastic. He is a scholar of the Greek. I have his commentary. He's one of the first commentaries I pull up. I love him. I think he's a fantastic commentator, but I don't agree with him here. But let me read to you what he writes about this. He writes, "Seasons of refreshing or cooling from the presence of the Lord are longer or shorter periods of spiritual enjoyment when men who repent and are justified are given times in which to feel the sweetness of God's grace in Christ Jesus without disturbance. They come from God's presence or countenance like sunshine and pleasant breezes. The old legalism of Phariseeism knew nothing about such seasons, for all work righteousness is like the dry heat and sweat of slavery. Difficult times and fiery trials alternate with such pleasant seasons." Okay, so I mean, it sounds good, and that could be it. I'm not going to lie. That could be what's intended here by Peter, by the Lord, and the words here. But let me give you what I think this is. In Linsky and Denny Petrillo do not believe that this is a parallel to Acts 2:38, and I'm not trying to make it a parallel, but I will say that when he says, "Therefore repent and return," we see repentance, so that your sins may be wiped away. Well, where does that happen? Well, that's at baptism, in order that times of refreshing may come from the presence of the Lord. Now, some who agree with some of the things I say here will say, well, that's the indwelling of the Holy Spirit. Well, and that's why they make it a parallel, but the Holy Spirit over in Acts 2:38 is not an indwelling. It is the miraculous, and he's not talking about that here. What is the refreshing that we get from the presence of the Lord? Well, it is what they're thinking as far as indwelling of the Holy Spirit, but not in that way. It is Christ in us. It's because we died on the level of our heart, and we're taking on the mind and heart of Christ. We are seeing things differently, so that even in times of fiery trial, this is where I'm going to break from Linsky, even in times of difficulty, we are in a time of refreshing, because we know that this is not genuine life. We know that even if they kill us and take our life, they can never take our soul. Only God can do that. And if we do die, we're going to heaven. So we are refreshed. We're not worried. Not saying that there won't be pain and anguish and frustration in those things, but we know something they don't. We see life differently because we have died and Christ lives in us. And we could say, like Paul, if we really see things and understand them, we could say, like Paul, to die is gain. That we can sing joyous hymns and songs while put in the inner prison, as Paul and Silas will be happen to them later on in the book of Acts. That joy can't be taken from us, because even Jesus said, "I have come that you may have my joy and have it abundantly." How are we going to get that? Christ in us. And that time of refreshing will be always for you and for me. And so Peter goes on in verse 20. And remember, he's preaching to Jews who know these things, know about the Anointed One and looking for him, and they know things about Jesus and his teachings. And so he goes to verse 20. And that he, God, may send Jesus, the Christ, appointed for you, whom heaven must receive until the period of restoration of all things, about which God spoke by the mouth of his holy prophet from ancient time. Moses said, the Lord God will raise up for you a prophet like me from your brethren, to whom you shall give heed to everything he says to you. And it will be that every soul that does not heed that prophet shall be utterly destroyed from among the people. And likewise, all the prophets who have spoken from Samuel and his successors onward also announced these days. So he's making some mention to the last day when Jesus comes again. But now he's saying, you better listen to him, because those who don't, they'll be destroyed. Even the prophet said, you better listen to him, because they've been talking about these days that you're now seeing. Verse 25, it is you who are the sons of the prophets and of the covenant which God made with your families. In other words, you know all these things. Connect the dots here, all right? Saying to Abraham, and in your seed all the families of the earth shall be blessed. All of them, not just the Jews, everyone. For you first God raised up his servant and sent him to bless you, by turning every one of you from your wicked ways. Come to Jesus. Give up the life you're currently living. The time is now. You put to death the anointed one. But he's been raised from the dead. But the opportunity to come to him is still there. And so they've seen this miraculous event. And they're looking at Peter and John as if they had done it. And Peter takes this as an opportunity to give them the truth. These are not ignorant men in the sense that they don't know the scripture. They're ignorant in who the prophet Jesus was. He was the anointed one. He was the Christ they've been looking for. And I'm sure they already had wondered, man, did we do the right thing? And now they're starting to see that, man, we messed up. At that time, our emotions were stirred up. We weren't thinking straight. But now they're thinking a little straighter, and they're starting to realize, man, what have we done? Now, we're not going to get into this today, but here in chapter 4, Peter and John will be arrested by the leaders in the Sanhedrin, and because they don't like that they're talking about the resurrection. The resurrection. And I'll show you that later on. But in verse 4, it says, but many of those who had heard the message there from chapter 3, believed, and the number of the men came to be about 5,000. They believed. Now, is that another 5,000, or is that 5,000 added to the 3,000? So it's only 2,000. Well, we'll take a look at that again next week. We'll dive a little closer into that. I know we're doing a lot here in chapter 3, but I really want us to get to 4. Chapter 3 is here to build us up to chapter 4. It's for us to learn from, but it is kind of quick. And Peter has said quite a bit here, but it's really just to get these thoughts and ideas into their mind. Do we still do this today? Have this kind of attitude where we think we know the truth, where we think we know what's going on. And so we don't need to worry about what we read or hear from others. We should always question ourselves and question other men, even if it's a preacher we know well. Now, I know several preachers that I have great, great respect for, Guy Orbison Jr. and many others. And I use their notes and their commentaries, and I like for example, R.C.H. Linsky. But I've always looked at that in light of the scripture. I'm reading the Bible. And if I come to a part that, man, I struggle with this a little bit, I'm going to go take a look at what other people say. Verse 19 here in chapter 3, Denny Petrillo. I know Denny. He's way smarter than I am. He runs the Bear Valley School of Preaching up in Colorado. I believe Guy Orbison agrees with him and with Linsky on what verse 19 says. But I don't see it. Maybe I'm wrong, and they're probably saying, yes, you are wrong, Chris, and they could probably explain it better. But I see this differently in the Scripture. But I am willing to re-examine and rehash that out. I want to know the truth, and I hope you do too. That's what we do here at North Valley. We're not just a denomination. We're not just another church. We are students of the Bible, all of us. We all want to know the truth, and we all want to get to heaven and do things God's way and His way only. We're not trying to update to a new culture. We're not trying to change ourselves to try to bring in people. We are trying to change ourselves to look like Christ, to be pleasing to the Lord and not to the world, be pleasing to Christ and not to our government or our community. We are simply wanting to be men and women who bow and humble ourselves before the Almighty God in heaven. We want to do things right. We know that this life is short. It's a vapor compared to eternity. We want to get there, and we want you to get there too. We know the way. We can help guide you, and that's all we are, guys. You've got to take a look at the map yourself, the Word of God, to find the confidence that I have, that Paul has, that Peter has. They clearly know. You can know also if you're willing to take the time to study and look. And I'm more than willing to help guide you in this, to find what you need to find in the Word of Truth, and to keep knowing. And Lord willing, get to a point where you don't even need me, because you know how to study the Scriptures on your own. Think about that. Have a wonderful, blessed week. Our time is up. And I hope you come back next Tuesday. You may even email me or come and visit us here at North Valley. Thank you, and God bless. Bring it
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4: In the new movie, The Panda Plan 2, The Magical Tribe, 72-year-old actor and martial artist Jackie Chan returns to the big screen in this Chinese film with English subtitles. He's taking a precocious panda cub named Hoo Hoo to a conservation outpost in the jungles of China. What could possibly go wrong, right? Well, Jackie, who's playing a fictional version of himself and Hoo Hoo, soon encounter an indigenous people, and they just so happen to have a really important prophecy about a baby panda. It says the arrival of the panda cub predicts an apocalypse, and only that panda can help these people avoid that fate. To do so, they'll have to climb a mystical mountain and summon immortals to save this hidden people. But Hoo Hoo really isn't into being treated like a panda messiah, and Jackie's not really buying into the whole spiritual story here either, at least not at first. Only as he and Hoo Hoo journey up the mountain does it dawn on them that this prophecy is apparently true. As you might have guessed, there's a lot of spiritual stuff to wade through here. Slapstick violence is constant, some subtitle profanity turns up too, and someone mistakenly thinks Jackie and a male friend are more than friends. A number of characters drink to excess as well, though Jackie Chan isn't one of them. On the positive side of the content ledger, this is a lighthearted romp with a lot of heart. It emphasizes the importance of expressing love to your family and not hiding your emotions. It's also about community, with a story that tells us we're stronger and smarter when we work together to solve problems. With those things in mind, we're giving The Panda Plan 2, The Magical Tribe, a 3.5 out of 5 for family friendliness. You can read the full review at PluggedIn.com/radio. I'm Adam Holtz with the Plugged In Movie Review by Focus on the Family.
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5: We've been talking about game changers, and game changers are the people who are willing to step forward, take the possibility of losing their life, to shift or change something, and really turn it back to God, turn it back to kingdom-mindedness, kingdom focus. You know, in the life there, or the world that we live in today, darkness is filling the earth. Deep darkness is covering the people. Many people are crying out for relief. They want peace. They want some sense of security. People are crying out that they're losing their freedoms. And we've talked extensively about those things, and we'll continue to do that because we're in a season when the body of Christ needs to stand up. I want to read something to you that was posted on social media. It was a quote, actually, that was shared, and this person has long since gone to heaven, and so not currently living, but it's really worth considering and talking about. Francis Schaeffer said this: I believe the majority of the silent majority, young and old, will sustain the loss of liberties without raising their voices as long as their own lifestyles are not threatened. He warned that the greatest threat to Christianity and the world would be the temptation to trade freedom for personal peace and prosperity, but that is the fast track to losing all three: freedom, prosperity, and peace. But God wants us to hear what he told Zerubbabel. Now, I read this out of Haggai 2 just the other day. He told Zerubbabel not to be intimidated or discouraged, to be strong, says the Lord, and be strong, Joshua, son of Jehozadak, the high priest, and be strong, and all you people of the land, says the Lord, and work. For I am with you. We're to be doing something and work. He says here, for I am with you, says the Lord of hosts. And we're to be doing something. And your voice matters. Your voice can make a difference in the field that God has given you to influence. It's a field of people, the field of your influence, the sphere of your influence, as Paul wrote about to the Corinthians. God has given each one of us a field. Our family is in the field. The people we work with are in the field. The people we pass by, going and doing everything we do throughout the day, those are people who are in our field. The people in our church are in our field. If we own a business, the people we employ are in our field. No one is in our field by accident. They're there. They're divinely placed there so that you can influence them for the kingdom of God. You may want to speak concerning governmental or political matters, but whatever it is, we have got to work. We have got to do something. We've got to speak up and say something. We have to really be reminded of this one thing, that freedom comes from God, right? It's, you will know the truth, and the truth will make you free. Who is the truth? Jesus. Jesus came to set us at liberty. He opened the gates. He opened the prison doors. He cut off the chains. He took it all for us. He came and released freedom and liberty to those who would believe. You will know the truth, and the truth will make you free. Now, we perhaps, some of us, live in a nation where freedom is honored and enjoyed, and others of us that may watch this live in a nation where there is no freedom and liberty, especially for the gospel of Jesus Christ. Irregardless of that, we have work to do. We should be advancing the kingdom of God, advancing the gospel of Jesus Christ, and that is what a game changer does. How they live their life, speaks of Him, speaks of truth, speaks of all the good of God. It ministers. Remember what I said about something that Paul wrote in the epistles. He said that God doesn't write on tablets of stone anymore. He writes on human hearts, that we are a living epistle that is to be known and read by all. And when people look in on our life, they see the fullness of God in operation in the way we speak, in the way we conduct our lives, our business, our family, our homes, whatever. They are able to see that we have peace, that we do have prosperity, and that we do have a sense of freedom and liberty that comes only from God. You can take this word away from me. You can take my life. You can take whatever you want, but you cannot take Christ in me, which is my hope of glory, right? And the fullness of the resurrection power of Jesus Christ is at work inside of each one of His believers, empowering us with grace. What is grace? Grace is the ability to do something that you cannot do in your own strength. What else is grace? Grace is the unmerited favor of God. And so we grow in grace, just like Jesus grew in grace. Luke said in his account of the Gospels that the child grew in grace, speaking of Jesus. Just as He grew in grace, we are to be growing in grace. And that is our ability to speak and to live and to do and to be more and more and more like Christ, to do exactly what Christ did when He walked the face of the earth, which was to advance the kingdom of God and to fulfill the Great Commission. He went about doing good and healing all when He was alive and still is alive at the right hand of the Father, but when He walked the face of the earth. And so we need to be doing the same thing. So how can we work? How can we live our lives in such a way that we would be a game changer? We've talked about Daniel. We've talked about Esther. We've talked about, today we're going to talk about Ruth. Next week, we're going to talk about Joseph. We talked also about Elihu, that was really able to step in as a spokesman for Job, standing before God to literally open the doorway for God to come through and have a powerful visitation and encounter with Job that changed the course of Job's life from that place where he was in and had suffered such a loss. But God would, in the end, after his repentance, He would restore to him double what he had lost. And see, that's the key. Now, I believe we're on the precipice of a great outpouring of the Spirit and on the most mighty of harvest that will ever come in. And perhaps when you see this particular program, it will have already begun, because listen, it can happen right now. But I believe the Spirit of the Lord is going to be poured out, just as was prophesied, on all flesh, and there's going to be a mighty harvest. Well, Jesus said, listen, pray to the Lord of the harvest that laborers would be thrust into the harvest, because the harvest is great, but the laborers are few. That means that He's encouraged us and desired for us to get busy doing the work of the ministry. It says here, and in this thing, I'm going to read it again. It says, be strong, all you people of the land, and work, for I am with you. He's not talking about the work that you do on a daily basis, although you're going to continue to do that work. He's talking about the work of advancing the kingdom of God. And so that's why we pray in government for righteous leaders. When the righteous rule, the people rejoice. When the wicked rule, the people groan, right? Why? Because they take our freedoms away. They don't give us peace. They don't rule over us in a place of order in the kingdom of God. They are skewed away from God. And so the way they see things, the way they govern, is not in a godly or righteous manner. And so what does that remove? That removes the sense of peace that we have, because they're not honoring law, and law brings order, order brings peace. And so they are not honoring God's laws. And so the order that comes from heaven, or that God set in place, it is removed. and thereby our peace is removed. That's why Paul told Timothy to pray for all men in authority, women as well, because women are in authority, that we may lead a peaceable life, the scripture says, and live in godliness. Goes on to say that God desires all men to come to the knowledge of truth, and so which is the knowledge of Christ. And so we're called to impact the culture around us with the gospel of Jesus Christ. We cannot be silent. We cannot shrink back because we're trying to protect our own lifestyle, our own comfort, our own prosperity. We've got to be willing to speak, and how we speak matters, because there are so many people that are just giving opinions, and they're not godly, even though they say they're Christian. They're aligning themselves with things that are tearing down, not building up. And so that's why it's so important. We talked about Esther last week. She knew how to maneuver the king's court. We need to know how to maneuver the king's court. Who is our king? The King of Kings, the Lord of Lords, Jesus Christ. There is a court in heaven, right? You enter into his gates with thanksgiving. You enter into his courts with praise. And so this is what we have to understand, that we are able to make decrees. We are able to write petitions. We are able to do that with our prayers, with our words. And we have a judge who sits on a throne, and we have an advocate, which is another name for an attorney or a man or a woman who adjudicates the law or represents the law. The adjudication comes from the judge, but here's the thing. We have that in Jesus, who is advocating or interceding for us on a daily basis, that we may overcome. Remember what Jesus said to Peter. He said this. He said, Satan has asked for you that he may sift you as wheat, but I have prayed that you would overcome. Hallelujah. Let me tell you, when Jesus prays that you're going to overcome, you're going to overcome. You, by virtue of the fact of the power that flows through you, if you stay in the game, if you continue to do the work of the ministry or the work of an evangelist, then you are going to overcome. So anyway, I believe in the reset, and I believe that we reset every single day, that we should reset every single day. And I believe that God himself is resetting. He's resetting. Why? Because as Acts 3 says, in along about verses between 18 and 29, he talks about the restoration of all things is at hand. And so God, throughout all of history, remember, a day with the Lord is as 1,000 years to us, but 1,000 years with the Lord is as a day. Friends, we've only got a documented amount of history that we can refer back to, which totals about 6,000 years. So if 1,000 years is as a day to the Lord, he's only in the sixth day. That, if you will receive that particular scripture I'm referring to, comes out of 2 Peter 3:8. Go and read it for yourself. And so if we would get that revelation, we'd realize our 80, 90, 100 years in the earth is just a flicker to the Lord. But when he looks at the history, the sum total of history, it's only been about 6 days. And so he's looking at the

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3: Our ability to speak as an oracle of God and to utter and to declare and to give an answer, right? We should know how to answer each one. Our words should be spoken with grace and seasoned with salt so that we know how to answer each one. We should be speaking the truth in love. We should be pushing back on the things that push against the stifling of the kingdom of God and the word of the Lord. And so we have to be bold in this hour. And a game changer is one who steps in and shifts. They step in and they shift. In a couple of weeks, a few weeks, you're gonna hear from me about Jesus, the ultimate game changer, and how he shifted things. And everything he did, he shifted perspective. He changed mindsets. He healed the sick, raise the dead, and cast out demons in the name of the Father. And so what he did, we should be doing today. So looking for opportunities every single day to do that is exactly what we ought to be doing. Now, I want to talk about Ruth, another game changer here for the next few minutes. She, remember, was an alien. She was not in covenant as the Israelites were with God, right? But she was the foretelling of the Gentiles that would become heir to the covenant later on in the book of Acts, as Peter and Cornelius came together in that great release of God's promise of salvation. In that moment was birthed through them for the Gentiles. It was a powerful, powerful time and account that happened. And the Spirit of the Lord came upon them. They were filled with the Spirit as well and spoke in new tongues. They received the fullness of God. And Ruth was the foretelling of that. You know, a lot of the Old Testament books are shadow books. They're shadows. If you read them with an eye towards the gospel, you can see the shadow of Jesus, the shadow of God, the shadow of the bride of Christ, the shadow. And Ruth was the shadow of the Gentiles receiving salvation. Now, just in context, we know that the reason why she was a game changer is that Naomi, who she, her husband, and her two sons had fled the promised land during their time because of a famine. And they went to Moab, and the two sons married women who were aliens, basically. That's not really a word that people like to use today, but they were foreigners. They were foreigners. And so, you know, God had said many times over throughout the Old Testament that God's people shouldn't connect themselves to foreigners, that they needed to remain among their own people because of the covenant of God. Because if one of God's people married someone who was a foreigner, oftentimes that person was influenced by false gods and idolatry and all of that. And so God knew ahead of time the best thing for his people was to marry someone who was already in covenant with God. And so we see Orpah and Ruth come in as the wives of Naomi's sons. And then as the account goes, Naomi's husband and both of her sons die. And so she tells Ruth and Orpah to go back to their people. And Orpah does. She packs her belongings and she goes home. But Ruth says, "No, I will not leave your side, Naomi." She says in one of the most amazing statements in all of the Bible, she says, "I will not leave you. Your people are my people. Your God is my God. Where you go, I will go. And if I ever leave you, then may it be counted against me." I'm paraphrasing there, but she basically, because she was a friend to Naomi, and because she refused to go back to that old way of life, I'm convinced she saw the power and the glory of God through his people, the promises of God in effect.

0: And Naomi is now going back to her homeland because she has heard that God has visited his people again, and that there is bounty there, that food is in good supply, water in good supply, and she's going to go home. And so Ruth stays with her, and she goes back to the homeland. And God had a plan for Ruth. God was going to bless Ruth abundantly. And Naomi's family had heard of this Ruth and how loyal this woman, Ruth the Moabitess, was, and what she had done for Naomi. And, you know, Boaz actually, Ruth just needs something to eat. And so she goes to the field, and she's just kind of gleaning from the droppings of the harvesters that are in the field. And so Boaz's people, they take notice of her, and Boaz himself takes notice of her, and he tells them, do not harm her, do not touch her, just let her glean around the field behind the harvesters. And it wasn't until a day or so into it that they really realize who she is. And so a plan gets underway with the family of Naomi, the heirs of Naomi, not the heirs, but the family, the extended family. And so through the tradition of the Israelites, the next closest cousin who does not already have a commitment to another would take the widow as a wife. And so it ends up, after a lot of formality and tradition, that Boaz takes Ruth as a wife, and she gives Naomi a son. But you know, there was something about Ruth that was very similar to that of Esther, as far as humility and an understanding of submission. And Naomi guides her and tells her exactly what to do and how to kind of open the door for this plan of God to come to pass, for Ruth to be the wife of Boaz. And so it all unfolds in such a beautiful way. And Ruth is married and gives a son then to Naomi, and Naomi is celebrated, and there was a great restoration within this family. And that is what God wants to do. He wants us to know who we are in him, to realize the power and the presence that we've been given, to operate like the game changers we've already looked like, whether it was Daniel purposing his heart not to defile himself, or Elihu becoming Job's spokesman before God to bring true justification to Job, or Esther understanding how to maneuver the king's court, how to hear, making the right decision to fast and pray to receive the instruction of God, and her humility and her honor and respect for those who ruled over her. She knew how to get the answer. She knew how to maneuver. She knew exactly what to do. She had the strategies and the instruction of God to know exactly what to do to bring deliverance to her people. And now we see Ruth, again, humility, honor, respect, and love. Love for her mother-in-law, Naomi, love for the people of God, and her refusal to return to the ways of her people, which undoubtedly were harsh. You know, a lot of the foreign nations in that time were fatalists. And a fatalist actually believes that life is fate. You know, you can't change your destiny. Whatever is dealt to you is what was intended to be dealt to you, and you just have to accept it. And so, you know, to go back to a system like that, where if you were born a beggar, you'll always be a beggar, or whatever the case may be, the casting of lot that we saw in Esther to determine exactly what day the Jews would be destroyed. Before they wrote the decree, Haman wrote the decree that the king unwittingly signed before he even knew that his wife was among those people. But he, you know, those people just believe that life is fate, that there is no way to change your outcome. That's not the gospel of Jesus Christ. Every day, people are changing the outcome of their future when they receive Jesus as Lord and Savior. Every day, we can change outcomes by stepping into a situation, bringing the Word of God in, bringing prayer in, proclamation and decree in. We can change the outcome of things according to the will of God. We are not fatalists. And so praise God for that. Praise God for grace and mercy rather than judgment. Praise God for love and joy and peace rather than hatred and sadness and mourning and anxiety and fear and doubt. You know, we have the good of God, and that's what a game changer does. They understand that they possess that, and they step in to shift situations and circumstances as a road sign, almost to point people back to the kingdom of God and to Christ. And so that in this hour, when we're seeing darkness and chaos unfold, we're seeing things rise up, I believe that God is going to give the church another 4 years for us to do what's right, for us to reap that harvest. We know that the book of Revelation will be fulfilled at a coming time. I don't think this is the time yet, but we need to be awake, we need to be alert, and we do not need to remain silent. We must speak, and we must speak up for the gospel and for the freedom and liberty that God has given to us, and we must speak up for that which is right and true. I want the fullness of God's plan and destiny for every nation around the world to be fulfilled. And I know that salvation will come to the household of all who will believe. And so, friend, today I want to pray a prayer over you, a prayer of boldness. May we be bold in the Spirit, right? May we be bold for our God. May we be bold in our words and our actions in this time. And so, Father, in the name of Jesus, I just decree and declare right now over everyone who's going to watch this program, Father, who's watching right now or who will watch on demand on YouTube, I decree and declare a boldness and a courage to come upon you right now in the name of Jesus, that you will rise up, that you will begin to hear with the ear of the Spirit, know what God wants you to do, and take courage and go and do it. Be only strong and courageous, for the Lord thy God is with you. Hallelujah. So it's time to work, to do the work of the ministry, to do the work of an evangelist, to fulfill the great commission that we've been given.
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12: Welcome back to Purity Products Radio. I am your host, Steve Summers. Before we jump in today, let me take a step back because I remember this conversation like it was yesterday. I was talking to Dr. Neil Levin just a few years ago, and I asked him, I said, Dr. Levin, if you were stuck on a desert island, what key nutrients would you take? Because, you know, it's confusing for us. There are so many vitamins out there. What is the most important one? If you're like me, I don't want to take 10 to 20 pills a day. I just don't. So anyway, Dr. Levin said, Steve, we're working on this. A few years went by, and folks, here we are today. And on the show to talk with us about that, Dr. Neil Levin is here. He's a chiropractor, nutritionist, and high-level advisor to Purity Products. Dr. Levin, I remember that conversation. I do. Welcome back to the show.
13: You know, that's funny. I remember that conversation as well, and you weren't the only one who had asked me that. I've had so many patients over the years ask me just about that. Doc, you know, if you were stuck on a desert island and you could only have one thing, what would it be? Or, Doc, I don't want to take... I'm giving them 5 or 6 formulas. Doc, I just want one thing. And this super pill is the answer to that question. I brought that question back to Purity Products and I said, look, this is getting unruly. I mean, I'm giving my patients a multi. I'm giving them fish oil and krill oil. If they're over 45, they need the CoQ10. Mm-hmm. All the multis are underpowered in terms of vitamin D. So I'm giving them vitamin D. The B12s and all these multis are wrong. Folks over 50, 60 can't absorb it. I'm giving them a B12.
12: Right.
13: And it was getting, they're walking out of here with a bag of pills and they're rolling their eyes at me. So I said to Purity, I'm like, guys, we got to come up with one super formula is what I called it. And they came back, it took them about a year to do it.
12: Wow.
13: And they came back with the super pill. And this is the answer. When I have somebody that says, I just want one thing.
12: Right.
13: This is what I give them, Steve, because this is the multivitamin. I'm talking about a world-class multivitamin. So, this is your krill oil. It's your fish oil. It's your CoQ10. This has got as much lutein, Steve, as an eye formula, a full 10 milligrams of a very high-end lutein. It's got the astaxanthin for the eyes. Wow. Steve, there's 2,000 international units of vitamin D. This has got the right B12 for folks in their 50s, 60s, 70s to give them that energy that they want. This is the answer. If you're only going to take one thing, hands down, the super pill is it.
12: Well, I remember the conversation very well. And to be fair, it had to have been one of those ding light bulb moments, right? I mean, this is actually huge because there is no other multivitamin on the market, at least I know of, that does this.
13: Yeah, there is none. And, you know, it's like, what do you need to take? Let's check the boxes. What do people have to take? You have to take an omega-3, whether it's fish oil or krill oil.
12: Check.
13: I like both because that's just critical for brain health and heart health, visual health. It makes your skin look great. It makes all the cells of the body work effectively. According to a recent study, 98% of us are low in omega-3s, you must take an omega-3. That's right. In here. You have to take vitamin D. If you're above Atlanta, let's say, you have to take vitamin D because for the whole winter, you're not making any. And then if you slather on the sunscreen in the summer, you're still not making any. And vitamin D is critical for everything. It signals to a tenth of the human genome. It's important for muscle health, eye health, immune health, brain health, happy mood. You want to feel good. It's your vitamin D. You got to get that in there. The average multi, Steve, is going to give you 400 international units. That's a joke. The super pill has a full 2,000 international units.
12: That's huge.
13: Of vitamin D.
12: That's huge.
13: A meaningful dose.
12: Yeah.
13: And the list goes on and on. It's 100 milligrams of CoQ10. It's the right B12. So what I hear from my patients, that let's say they come in on a Monday and they're, you know, have some neck pain or back pain. I want to see them again later in the week. They come in and they're like, wow, doc, this makes a difference. This isn't like a regular multi where you take it and you hope it's going to work.
12: Right.
13: This is like, wow, I feel better. Once people start on the super pill, this is just something they get over and over and over.
14: Well, the way I view this, this is kind of a next generation new frontier of supplementation. It's where one simple pill that you have in your Elite Multi that you're talking about, an Elite Omega-3, you said, with krill oil and fish oil, and then you augment that with the cellular energizers like Coenzyme Q10, talked about astaxanthin and lutein for the eyes and skin, and even ginkgo, which I don't think you mentioned, for brain health. Now, that is a great idea right there, because if we get a little bit older, things slow down. Ginkgo is great for brain health. I mean, does this all surprise you that it's never been done before?
13: You know, I've always been surprised that it hasn't been done before, but, you know, I don't get involved in the intrinsics, but when I talk to Jan over there at Purity, Jason over there, you know, this took them over a year to put together, because to get everything stabilized, because with the fish oil and the krill oil and then the multi, to make everything work just right wasn't easy. But then the benefits are so great. Let's go to this recent study. This is a recent large randomized study. This is on multivitamins.
14: This would be interesting. Right here.
13: The multivitamin they used isn't half the multi we're talking about right now. So this is a randomized, double-blind, placebo-controlled study performed by researchers, Steve, from Wake Forest University School of Medicine in collaboration with Brigham and Women's Hospital in Boston. That's an affiliate of Harvard. So very high-end study. 2,262 older men and women, average age 72. This was published in September 2022, so very recent.
14: Yeah.
13: What the researchers found was nothing less than shocking. They did this study over 3 years. They gave them cognitive tests at baseline. So that's thinking tests. How is this person thinking? Okay. Everybody was normal cognitively when the test began. Mm-hmm. Now, 3 years later, they redid the cognitive test. Some were on placebo, of course. Some were on the multi. The multivitamin slowed cognitive decline, Steve, by 60%.
14: No way.
13: You would have thought this would have been trumpeted from the hilltops, but you know what? The media, they love to come out and pan vitamins. So when, God forbid, a study comes out that doesn't show the vitamin did an amazing job, that's big headlines. Yeah. But this, 60. This is major, and it's from Harvard. It's from Wake Forest, Brigham Young Hospital. It cut down cognitive decline by 60%. So that's just outstanding.
14: That's
13: Let me
14: amazing.
13: Tell you something. The multi we're talking about here, the super pill, is order of magnitudes better. You know, just the nutrients are better. So you asked me about ginkgo before.
14: Yes.
13: So when you combine a multi with ginkgo biloba, which has wonderful support for the brain, along with krill oil and fish oil, incredible support for the brain, B vitamins, so important for the brain, and then you add our elite lutein, which has tons of brain benefits, along with skin benefits and eye benefits, this becomes just an outstanding brain formula, on top of it being great for the heart and energy. The first thing people are going to notice is energy. But this is going to work. This is protecting your brain. We all want to age gracefully. The super pill is going to help you do just that.
14: You mentioned something a while ago, why it took a year to develop this. Purity Products has been around for 25 plus years now, so they don't do anything halfway. I mean, you put the components together, and you want to make sure that it works. And when it does, you want to tell people about it. Just like the super pill, it can deliver a multiple mode of action that goes way beyond just a basic multivitamin. And it boils down to what you like to call a difference maker in nutritional technologies. If you can, explain the savings here and why this is so advanced. Because I know savings is so important for so many people out there.
13: Wow, that is like such a great point. Because, you know, people used to complain about the sheer amount of stuff I would give them, right? They were also rolling their eyes at my receptionist when she gives them the number for the cost of it. Because if you're talking about, if you go out and buy a very top quality multivitamin, and then you're going to get some krill oil and some fish oil, and you're going to get CoQ10, and the top selling CoQ10 brand is 100 milligrams. We have 100 milligrams right here. Mm-hmm. You're going to get an eye formula with 10 milligrams of a very good lutein. So I can't see doing it for less than, and you're going to get a vitamin D formula and maybe a high-end B12.
14: Yeah.
13: I don't see you doing it for less than $200. And you know, the fact that since you're bringing up money, the fact that Purity is letting folks try a full 1 month supply of this for $9.95, I mean, that is really, you know why they do it, Steve?
14: Why?
13: Because they want people to try it. They know this is a superior product. They're not out to lose money, Purity Products. But in essence, when you get this, they're pretty much losing money, because I think the first 1,000 calls even getting free shipping. You'll know that better than me. But I mean, between the shipping and the cost of the vitamin, they're out big money when someone gets one of these. But they know once people say, see, wow, this is really a lot better than what I was taking, they're going to want to continue.
14: You know, I think this is a good time to clarify how Purity can claim things like better joint comfort in just 7 days with the Purity Super Pill. Because, hey, let's be honest here. I mean, you can't get this benefit from a regular multi out there. It just doesn't exist. Characterize why adding the omega-3s to Purity Super Pill really leverages the science of these omega-3s from krill to reduce joint pain from exercise and activity in just 7 days.
13: This is a great study. This is double-blind, placebo-controlled out of the Journal of the American College of Nutrition. And Steve, this was done on only 300 milligrams of krill oil. It was a high-end krill oil, but it's 300 milligrams. Mm-hmm. We use 500 milligrams of krill oil, and we use something called Phospho Boost krill oil. So what have they done here? They've taken out more of the sea salts, mm-hmm. and by doing that, they concentrate up the omega-3s and the phospholipids. And so it just, this is a really, really good krill oil. So you're going to get this benefit and then some. So in this study, in just 7 days, the folks that had knee discomfort, and I think these folks, if I remember correctly, were in their 50s. In just 7 days, Steve, they were 28% more comfortable.
14: Wow.
13: And they didn't do anything different. They weren't exercising or using PT or taking NSAIDs. They added krill oil.
14: Right.
13: In 30 days, they were 38% more comfortable. Now, researchers didn't stop there. They checked their joint flexibility, their joint functionality, all improved. On top of that, they measured something called C-reactive protein, which is a marker of inflammation, and we want to see that go down. And in this study, the folks on krill oil, C-reactive protein moved nicely in the right direction, showing that not only were people more comfortable, more functional, but their blood levels of this substance C-reactive protein were improved. So all around, tremendous benefit. This happened in 7 days. So I can say unequivocally that if you have joint discomfort, especially knee joint discomfort, because mm-hmm. that's what this study was on, just krill oil seems to work just wonderful for making people more comfortable. So if you get this Purity Super Pill and you have the common aches and pains that come along with aging or overuse or being a weekend warrior, once you start to use this for about 7 days, you should feel more comfortable.
14: Well, this is a win-win, because if you take something that's going to make you feel better, going to make your joints feel better, you're going to want to exercise and have more activity on top of that. So
13: that's universal. Yeah. When I'm a chiropractor, so I see that all the time. They come in here, they're complaining, I can't exercise, I can't play golf, I can't play tennis, hiking's not comfortable anymore, I can't play with the grandkids, everything hurts. I'm going up and down the stairs, you know, whatever it is. And I start adjusting them. And once they feel better, they get back to doing the things they mm-hmm. want to do. So yes, any therapy, any intervention that's going to help folks feel more comfortable tends to make them happier. And when you're happier and you're more comfortable, what do? You want to get back to your life, whether it's tennis or golf or hiking or playing with the grandkids or shopping or just doing more things. And we want all our customers to get out there and enjoy their lives.
14: And I think, Dr. Levin, this is a perfect time to remind our listeners about the great news here in this special offer. 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I'll give out that number here in just a couple of minutes. Let's bring Dr. Neil Levin back online here with us. And as you're talking, I'm sitting here hearing this cash register going off. If I was to go out and swallow all 15 to 20 vitamin pills a day with somewhere between $200 and $300 a month. You've gone through this whole litany of things, but one of the things that you haven't mentioned just yet, you've checked off literally all of the boxes here, but you insisted that Purity include 100 milligrams of coenzyme Q10 in this formula. Now that's for energy, right?
13: Yeah. Now, if you go to the average, I don't know, big box store, club store, the best selling CoQ10 has 100 milligrams of CoQ10. That's a good amount of CoQ10. Mm-hmm. So we have 100 milligrams of CoQ10. Now, why is CoQ10 important anyway? Think of CoQ10 as like your battery charger.
14: Okay.
13: When you eat some food, whether it's fat, carbohydrates, protein, the body takes those, it absorbs them, it brings them to the cells. Once in the cells, it gets into the mitochondria. And those are your little blast furnaces. That's where you turn food into cellular energy. Well, one of the linchpins to turn food into cellular energy is CoQ10. Mm-hmm. You need lots of CoQ10 to effectively make your food into cellular energy. Now, when you were 20, Steve, you made oodles of CoQ10. By the time you're 70, that number is cut in half. So when you look at a 70-year-old, they're not really moving like a 20-year-old, right? So but the question becomes, can you by orally ingesting CoQ10 in supplement form, bump your levels back up? And the answer is yes. But CoQ10, it's absorbable, but when you take it with krill oil, it goes up. It's much better absorbable. So maybe 4 or 5 times better absorbed.
14: Nice.
13: And that's what we have it. We have in this krill oil, fish oil matrix. Now, one other point in CoQ10, for those out there listening that take a statin drug, and you know, a ton of folks over 50 are on statins. They're one of the best-selling drugs out there, and we're not going to pass judgment on statins here, but the point is, if you're using a statin to lower your cholesterol because your doctor told you to, one of the side effects of statins is myalgias, is muscle pain, is discomfort. I see this all the time as a chiropractor. Mm-hmm. Folks come in and they tell me about that. It's widely held belief is that one of the reasons people get these myalgias, these muscle aches and pains from statins, is because it lowers your CoQ10 even more. So if you're taking CoQ10, if you're taking a statin, it's going to lower your CoQ10. So if you're on statins, you absolutely want a multi that has CoQ10. You want to get that CoQ10 in there. The point is, isn't it nice to know when you're taking the super pill, this also becomes your CoQ10 formula in a very absorbable omega-3 matrix.
14: Exactly. And I'm so glad you addressed that because the energy factor in this is so vitally important. If you just join us, we're talking to Dr. Neil Levin with Purity Products. You know, one of the many ingredients in here that is a clinically validated nutrient is called lutein. Now, I know you mentioned that a little bit earlier. It's plant-based superfood from marigold flowers. It's really the centerpiece of basically every single eye or vision formula out there on the market. And you guys actually use 10 full milligrams in this formula. It helps with sharper vision, helps with macular health, glare reduction. I thought that was a little surprising, which is great when you drive at night. I mean, this is great for brain function too. So, I mean, when you consider how much is in the Purity Super Pill multivitamin, Dr. Levin, Purity Super Pill, I would say at what, 40 times more here? Is that right? That's a big deal.
13: It's funny that you say that because I was just looking at the supplement facts panel on the leading multi just now when you started asking me this question. Mm-hmm. And they have 0.25 milligram Wow. We have 10 milligrams. 10. So, yes, that's 40 times. That's the difference.
14: Huge.
13: So we have 40 times more lutein, and it's a very special lutein. It's called Lutemax 2020. Lots and lots of studies. Yes, it comes from marigold flowers. Mm-hmm. Yes, it's clinically tested. It's a top lutein in terms of research. And the research is plain. The benefits are for vision are amazing. So Lutemax 2020 improves contrast sensitivity. It improves glare threshold. So if you're driving at night and you know that glare that they can hit you in the eyes, that bothersome glare,
14: oh, yeah.
13: This protects the eyes. It protects the eyes from blue light. Blue light is a very big problem. Like if you're looking at your computer, like I am right now, mm-hmm. It's shining blue light in your eyes. Your cell phone, when you're outside, you get a lot of blue. You've heard of blue blockers.
14: Yes.
13: Those sunglasses, one of the things they do is block blue light. Too much blue light puts the kibosh on your sleep. So you're watching some TV or you're playing on your computer or your worst case scenario, you're bringing your cell phone to bed with you and looking at that, that's going to trash your melatonin and make it hard to sleep.
14: Yep.
13: Well, if you have enough lutein, it's almost like an internal blue blocker. It's protecting you from blue light. So, I mean, and it also boosts something called BDNF, that's brain-derived neurotrophic factor. What is that?
14: It's memory, right?
13: That's actually the factor that helps your brain neurons grow and make new synapses. And so, nice. Yeah, I mean, lutein, great for the eyes, great for the brain, amazing skin benefits. You take lutein and it helps make your skin look beautiful. So, yeah, this formula is just amazing. Imagine you take your multi, and you're going to get your multi now. You get your eye formula. You get your vitamin D formula. You get your CoQ10. And you get your omega-3 formula all in one. It's just three pills. They're soft gels, so they slide right down, easy to swallow. And you're getting a month supply from Purity for $9.95. So that is, you know, this is one of those things you hear a lot of. You hear a lot of advertising these days,
14: right.
13: Steve. You really
14: yeah.
13: do. I guess I'm being an advertiser right now, but I'm really a doctor that's just talking to you like I would talk to any of the patients that came in here. I saw probably 20 people this morning. This is the way I talk to them. 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This is your foundational nutrient. 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
14: 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Dr. Neil Levin, let's have some fun here. 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
14: All right. I have issues with my knees and my joints. Can the super pill help that?
13: In 7 days, Steve, we went over it a little while ago. 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In just 7 days, the folks with knee joint discomfort were 28% more comfortable. In 30 days, they were 38% more comfortable. So, yeah, knees, I found in my practice, this is the kind of formula that just pretty much is very joint friendly.
14: All right, considering what we know about Purity Super Pill here, do you have any testimonials that you can share?
13: Oh, yeah. I did pull four, just the first few I saw here. This guy's got a fun name, Bebop, from Lehigh Valley, Pennsylvania. He's in the age 55 to 64 bracket, rates at 5 stars. He says, best multi. I'm so happy switching to the Purity Super Pill.
14: Wow.
13: Good mix of vitamins, krill and fish oil and CoQ10. Easy to take. I feel better after just a couple of weeks.
14: Give me another one.
13: One nickname April from Mesa, Arizona. She says, amazing. I'm 65 years old. I feel like I'm in my 30s. People say I look like I'm in my 40s. The Super Pill makes me feel amazing. I love all the Purity products.
14: All right, one more.
13: Here. Sean T. He says, so much in one pill, excellent quality. It's easier to take just one pill instead of several. Definitely a plus. I don't have time to count out pills every day, every week. Take one of these and you're good to go. I could tell an immediate difference while on this product. More energy, less health issues. Highly recommend. I have a few more here, but we can leave it there because I can tell you firsthand, my patients love this product. This is vitamin taking made easy. If you hate having all those bottles, if you hate taking 15 or 20 pills, this is your omega-3, your multivitamin, your vitamin D, your CoQ10, your I formula, your D formula, your B12 formula, all rolled into one. Amazing value, easy to take, very, very high end. So yeah, this is one of those, once people start on this, they want to continue. This is a great nutrient. And again, for $9.95, absolutely give this a try.
14: Dr. Neil Lemon, we've run out of time. I better go and give out that number.
13: Time always flies by, Steve. Thanks for having me.
14: All right, I've got some great news. 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
20: Hi, and thank you so much for joining us on Spotlight on Arizona. 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I'm Mark Durkin, your host. You might be asking, who is Mark Durkin? Well, I've taken the liberty to put myself into this seat as the general manager of this radio station. And it's just important to me to bring on guests that you might find interesting and not have exposure to all the time. And today, I'm really honored to have as my guest Jim Morrissey, who is the executive director and founder of DIG Ministries, which stands for Direction, Instruction, Guidance, Ministry. Jim, welcome to the show, and it's your show, so tell us about yourself. And I want to disclose to the audience, we went to college together. We're both still 39. We're holding at 39 years of age. And since we're on radio, that's even better.
21: Oh, well, I tell you, thank you very much, Mark, for inviting me in to go ahead and speak today. And now that I have become a born-again believer, I don't lie anymore. So I'm actually 68, and as I look across this table, you're probably still 39. You're looking good, Mark.
20: Well, no, I'm conflicted now, so now, or is it convicted? I forget, but I'm 68 also.
21: Okay. So,
20: sorry to interrupt, but you, when we reconnected, you have a fascinating story that you say is redemptive. And I want you to take the audience through your journey and then bring us up to the nonprofit. Tell us about your journey.
21: Okay. Well, my journey was pretty dark. When we both graduated, I actually graduated with an engineering degree out of Arizona State University and went to work for a large company on the power plant in Page, Arizona. And I was making just stupid amounts of money. And I graduated in 1979. Time magazine came out with an article shortly afterwards on cocaine, and that message that Time said about cocaine was all positive. It was the drug for those who wanted to be Superman. It was the drug who wanted to go ahead and excel. It was very expensive, and they even commented in that magazine, which I still hold today, that it was non-addictive. And so I said, I got to get me some of that stuff. Mm-hmm. And so though it was just, you know, the weekends and that type of thing, later on in life, that journey took me just right down, and I lost everything. So to make a long story short, and that is a long story, because I actually went down that path of alcohol and drug addiction for 35 years until I found myself in Sheriff Joe Arpaio's jail system on January 9th, 2010, for my seventh DUI. And they had informed me at that point in time that they weren't going to just let me sit in jail for 3 months, that they were actually going to put me in prison for 8 years.
20: So, Jim, you had been in jail before this time?
21: Indeed.
20: And seven DUIs. Now, I have to admit, that sounds like a lot.
21: It is.
20: DUIs. Yeah. I mean, I would think one is a lot, and I know there's quite a few people who fall backwards and have more than one, but your journey took you through seven DUIs.
21: Absolutely.
20: Did you try to get help in the interim? Or
21: indeed. That journey for 35 years actually took me to a number of 30-day programs. And though I could stay sober for a particular period of time, I always fell back. And it wasn't until such time that I actually found myself that day on January 9, 2010, when I finally took real seriousness about where it was and what I was doing. And that's because since I had already had so much experience having gone through it's called the matrix when they process you for being arrested, that I immediately knew that Sheriff Joe Arpaio, because I'd been there six times before, that he had a soft heart for religious organizations. And I knew that if I requested for someone to come see me, that they would allow it and that they would honor my request. And so I did. And so that man did come see me, and his name is Roger Munchin. And I later on, and I'm really going for it, myself and 19 other men founded another ministry called Rescued Not Arrested, which now is one of the largest prison ministries in the United States. But back to me, that day, Roger came in, he spoke to me about the gospel, and because of the situation and how serious it was, I finally opened up my heart to listen. I found out that day that I thought I was a Christian, but I had what I consider now intellectual faith, and not saving faith, intellectual faith just in your head, in your brain, but not saving faith in your heart. And so I listened to this man with my heart, and it changed everything. And I actually then went back to my cell and gave my life up to Jesus Christ. And I tell people now when I go out and I speak at the different venues that I speak at, that the heart of the matter is a matter of the heart, just as it says in Romans 10:9, those who confess with their mouth and believe in their heart that Jesus Christ indeed died for their sins and rose again, you are saved. And so that's what happened. I had an immediate transformation, just like Saul to Paul did, and I didn't even go through withdrawal. While I was there, I was totally healed. It was just amazing, and I knew that I was a born-again Christian.
20: Now, how did the court system respond to that, or was there a response? And I would be curious how your friends and family responded, because I would think they would be like, well, Jim's going through a phase, and this is number seven, and we'll look towards number eight.
21: Exactly, and great question. So while I'm in the Sheriff Joe Arpaio's jail system, they transferred me a week later to a different facility, and quote unquote, they put me in maximum security with all the killers and rapists, etc. And I'm thinking, God, why did you bring me here? Because the whole situation was such that when I walked into that environment, immediately the head of the whites, they separate everything according to races, came to me and he goes, what are you in for? And I said, DUI. And he goes, well, no one's in here for DUI. What are you in here for, really? And I said, no, really, DUI. And he goes, well, we're all rapists and killers. And he goes, then, hey, can you fight? And anyway, I was supposed to fight some guy that night, but the guards found out about it, and they pulled all the heads of the different races out. So I didn't have to fight that night, but I never fought at all because I knew what I was supposed to do there in that environment. I was supposed to preach the word, because that day that Jesus Christ came into my heart, the first thing that I did was find a Bible. And I found this gentleman gave me a Greg Laurie's New Believer's Bible, which I'm holding here right now. And this is the 2,275th Bible I'm ready to go ahead and actually evangelize and give to someone. So what is so significant about this Bible? Well, the first 53 pages of this Bible explain the essentials of Christianity, and that's what I needed. I started preaching the word in that environment, in that 80-man pod, and it changed the dynamic of the pod. And because of that, at the very end, when I was 5 months later, when I was going to get sentenced, it went from the worst pod Sheriff Joe Arpaio ever had to one of his best. 39 people, counting me as 40, 50% of the men in that pod were coming to my daily church settings. And so when I went to sentencing, instead of getting the 8 years, I got 3 months.
20: Wow. And so in the pod, you were in it actually for 5 months.
21: That's correct.
20: With the rapists, the killers.
21: Yes.
20: All of that stuff.
21: Indeed.
20: And you walked out a changed man. Is that fair to say?
21: Well, when I walked out of that place 5 months, then I went to prison for the 3 months instead of the 8 years. So,
20: okay.
21: But I will say this, that the prison was like a resort compared to Sheriff Joe Pio's jail system.
20: Because that was the outside. Is that the ones in the tents that we see?
21: Yes,
20: on TV?
21: Sheriff Joe, yeah. Uh-huh.
20: And did you wear the pink outfit?
21: Oh, indeed.
20: Yeah.
21: The pink underwear.
20: Yeah.
21: You know.
20: All of it.
21: Yep.
20: And so you came out, and then how'd your family react to this new gym?
21: They didn't. And they didn't want to know the new gym. They just knew that I was the first felon in my family and that I actually went to prison, and they wouldn't even allow me to go home to see my mother and father without a sibling escort. It was very difficult, but as time went on, they saw that Jim Morrissey was different because now I had Jesus in my heart, and sooner or later, each family member, and I have 7 brothers and 3 mm-hmm. sisters, came to understand that I was no longer ever going to drink again. And so the acceptance was there, and the relationships were restored.
20: They were restored. What a great, that's just a great story of redemption and why you say.
21: Just right say there, right.
20: There. So you obviously need to be employed. Did you try to get a different job in the same industry again, or where did your travels take you once you were out of prison, not drinking, and you were preaching? And of course, but Greg Laurie is one of the great evangelical preachers of all time, of course. And so he was kind of your foundation.
21: He was my foundation.
20: He was your foundation. Yes. And so pick up the story from when the prison's behind you and the future's ahead of you.
21: Okay, so now when I finally got out of prison, I actually just kind of really did not know what to do. And about 3 months later, I had an opportunity to go back to work for the family business. And the family business established a satellite office here in Phoenix. And I started working there. And I worked there, even with an engineering degree, I started at $10 an hour. No one ever really thought that I was going to go mm-hmm. ahead and stay sober. So, you know, everything was, hey, well, a little bit as you go, that type of thing. And so worked for Morrissey Construction Company, was enjoying working, you know, 50, 60 hours a week. At the same token, going to church and just learning more and more as I possibly could about the Bible and everyone in the Bible and all about Christianity. And I started a cleaning company, Morrissey Commercial Cleaning, since the construction company had millions of dollars worth of work here in the Valley, and I was on the board of directors at this time at Church on the Street. Church on the Street, by far, is one of the best, seriously, by far, a faith-based, biblically-backed, Christ-centered, soul-winning environment, organization, ministry to help those that are lost and on the street that are homeless. They bring people in, they restore not only their health but their souls and get them back going so that, well, a situation just like me. They do with people off the street what it had happened to me, restore their lives and the plan and purpose that God has for each and every one of us. Okay, because each and every one of us have a plan and purpose

0: Well, to all these men and women that came through my company.
1: So, Jim, how do you feel now that as you look back for over so many years, and then I'm going to have you talk to us about DIG Ministry, which stands again for Direction, Instruction, and Guidance. When you look back, how do you measure your journey as to where you were and where you are today?
0: I am now. I'm growing each and every single day and in God's growth as he has and he sets for me. Where in the past, before I accepted Jesus Christ as my Lord and Savior, I was actually dying every single day as I continued my alcohol and drug addiction. And so the difference... Art Brooks asked me that question when I was on this radio station months ago, and he says, Jim, can you go ahead and briefly tell me about your journey? And I said, well, the Reader's Digest version of the long and short of it. And he goes, well, be short. And I said, well, the short of it is this short. I was a bad guy. I found Jesus, and now I'm a good guy.
1: Mm-hmm.
0: So it's that simple. Yeah. Once you accept Jesus Christ into your heart, you know... what you need to do, and Direction, Instruction, and Guidance Ministry was founded because the very next day when I accepted Jesus into my heart and I knew that I was a born-again Christian, that was my prayer. My prayer was, Lord God, here I am. I know I'm going to do everything for you. I need your direction. I need your instruction, and I need your guidance. Please, give me your direction, instruction, and guidance. Now, that's too hard to say. So I simply took the acronym and said, dig into me. You know, dig into me, Heavenly Father, which indeed end up coming Dig Ministries. And then now there's a Dig Into Me song. And I just, so I can plug this, just 2 months ago, I came out with my second Christian song called The Seed That I Sow. And The Seed That I Sow is the Bible. Like I said, this Bible that I have in front of me is the 2275th that I'm waiting and ready to go ahead and evangelize to someone.
1: Now, a friend of mine who is in the insurance, auto insurance business, I was talking to him about DUIs in preparation for our talk today. And what he said to me really struck me because I had never really given it much thought, but he said, Mark, you have no idea who in society has a DUI. It's not talked about. We know the people we see on the side of the curb picking up trash and on the freeway and those who went to prison. But he said every level of man and woman, economic, social, everything, there's DUIs.
0: Yeah.
1: That you'll never hear about it.
0: Right.
1: It goes on their record, but they don't talk about it.
0: Right.
1: One of the things I love about Salem and what I'm trying to do with this program is have an impact in the community. To somebody who is fighting alcoholism, fighting drug addiction, fighting any kind of addiction, what would you say would be their next step so that you and I can have impact with this show today to somebody who might be listening to it?
0: Okay. If you're listening right now, I suggest, I encourage you to go ahead and go to my website, which is www.justdigitusa.com, and go into the contact me and contact me. Just send me a quick email. It doesn't cost anything. I don't charge anybody for anything. And I have a list of if you tell me what your situation is, whether it's drugs or alcohol, I can help steer you into the onto the path of restoration, okay? Whether it be a 30-day detox to go ahead and get you started because you have a hardcore drug addiction, or maybe it's just to go ahead and you have an alcoholic problem and it's starting to go ahead and manifest where there's trouble in the family or trouble at work, well, then we can just get you into a Celebrate Recovery program at one of the churches here in the Valley. So there's so it just really goes the pendulum for alcohol and drugs is hardly at all to you're about ready to go ahead and die. I mean, it swings that and based on what you tell me and

0: conversation, then because I've been doing this now for 14 years, I can go ahead and help you. And that's what I do now. People call me from all over the United States saying, hey, Jim, can you help me with my daughter? Hey, Jim, can you help me with my son? I have done 34 so far long-distance interventions in that particular regard. And then just helping them get on the right path, and that is with Jesus Christ.
1: Right, and we get on the right path without judgment, it yes. seems to me. We attended an event, you and I, and 800 others were just a few weeks ago, a sober living event that had 800 people and numerous facilities from around the Valley of the Sun. And since we call this Spotlight on Arizona, maybe give a little background in the few minutes that we have on what programs are available besides your own nonprofit. But you know a lot of people in this town.
0: Well, I tell you what, the original program that started for people who have alcohol problems was called AA, Alcoholics Anonymous. I work on the same premise, if you will, but my AA is first is the abstinence. I want to go ahead. This person comes to me, find out if it's alcohol or drugs, get them to abstain. They may be to go to a detox center. Once they are sober for 30 days, then I share with them the gospel, and hopefully that there is acceptance. So abstinence and acceptance, that's my AA to the people that are out there listening. And that has been my formula to go ahead and bring that individual to the man or woman that God has indeed planned and purposed for them. But specifically, the answer to your questions, there's CBI is one of the biggest companies here in the town. Community Bridges for detoxification. And then there's all kinds of treatment centers. There's Calvary Healing Center, Compass Recovery Center, Crossroads, Hold Fast Recovery. I mean, there's really tens, 20s, there's 30 different type of healing centers to go to and stay for a longer period of time, whether that is 3 months or 6 months to get clean and sober in a habit. You know, back in the day, they said, well, he's got a drug habit. Well, you know what happens when you stop that bad behavior, no more drinking and drugging, that becomes a habit to stay sober. And so, yes, I just encourage people to call me. I would love to hear their story and then get them started on this new journey, this new path that God has for them.
1: Well, that's great. Now, a good friend of mine is the executive director of the Union Gospel Mission in Sacramento. And over the years, I've gotten to know him quite well the last 12 years. He's been a really close friend of mine. They accept no government funding so that they can preach the word of Christ, the words of Jesus. Is it safe to say you don't accept any government funding, but you have no problem if somebody wants to donate to your ministry, right?
0: That is correct. Donate to Dig Ministries.
1: Tell them again.
0: Yes, I
1: encourage them.
0: Well,
1: and I encourage them to give.
0: I appreciate you saying that, because my ministry is free to the people out there that come and speak with me, and I am solely funded by the donations now. And you can go on, again, my website, www.justdigitusa.com, and go to the donate section. And I'm a 501c3, so it's a charitable contribution that you can write off on your taxes. So
1: I can't tell you how much I want to thank you for coming in and sharing your story, and telling you that I know Jesus loves you, but so do I. And I want to thank our great producer, Jeremy Siegel. He's the best in the business. And thank our wonderful listeners for listening. And please feel free to reach out to Jim Morrissey and Dig Ministries and for direction, instruction, and guidance.
0: Yes. Thank you, Mark.
1: Thank you, Jim.
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3: Rhonda Stoppy on Focus on the Family Minute explaining how a women's Bible study changed her life. So they invited me to a Bible study. I'm like, I don't need another Bible study. I just want to be a better mom. But what I realized when I went to that study, and I was the only young mom in there, these women were real and they were genuine. And they talked about in scripture what we were studying, what they were at, in that moment being convicted of. And they shared from their successes and their failures. I can write a letter to my younger self. It does no one any good. But if I write it and give it to the next generation, which is what I attempted to do with the book Moms of the Bible, now my stories, the stories of moms in the Bible, the stories of moms in history, can mentor the next generation, and it's relational and it's real.
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9: 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When he gets out, Todd exchanges city life for a quieter, gentler variety in the country. 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

0: 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My name is Steve Gregg and we're live for an hour each weekday afternoon to take your phone calls. If you have questions you'd like to call in about the Bible or the Christian faith for us to talk about, we'll talk about those. If you disagree with the host, we'll talk about that too. You give me a call and let me know and we'll have that conversation. We have lines open right now, and if you want to call now, this is a good time. The last few days, I think our line's been full at the beginning of the program, and I've had to tell you, well, call a little later. Well, you can call right now, and there are some lines open for you at 844-484-5737. That number again is 844-484-5737. Let's see, we got an announcement about tomorrow night. Tomorrow night is the first Wednesday of the month, and on the first Wednesday of each month, we have a Zoom meeting in the evening, which you're welcome to join us for. 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That includes tomorrow. If you wonder how to get into it, it's really quite simple. Go to our website, thenarrowpath.com. Go to the tab that says Announcements and scroll down to tomorrow's date, which is May 6th. And then there's a login code there that you can use to get into the Zoom meeting tomorrow night, 7 p.m. All right, and I don't think I have anything else to announce at the moment. So we'll talk to Keith in Sacramento, California, our first caller today. Hi, Keith. Welcome.
1: Hi. Yes, I wanted to inquire. My question is, what was life like before Jesus came?
0: Where?
1: All over, basically.
0: Well, life wasn't the same everywhere. You had the Roman Empire. You had, of course, Asia. You had Australia. You had Africa. I mean, there's lots of places life would be different. Are you wondering what was it like for the Jews?
1: Yes.
0: Okay. Well, they lived technically under the law of Moses. And so as you study, you know, Exodus through Deuteronomy, especially Exodus and Leviticus, you get some idea of what life looked like. It's a very elaborate description of their cultural and religious practices. For much of their history, and especially at the time Jesus came, but also for some hundreds of years, about 500 years or more before Jesus came, they had been conquered by non-Jewish people. They were taken into captivity by the Babylonians, and they lived under their rule for a while. And then the Babylonians were conquered by the Persians, and so Israel, although they were allowed to go back to their land at that time, they were still part of the Persian Empire, so they lived under the Persian rule. Then there was the Greek rule that conquered the Persians, and then the Romans, and the Romans were in power when Jesus came. So I don't think life was the same at all places at all times. I assume that being under the Babylonians was considerably different than being under the Romans, for example. You know, to say what was life like, if you ask me, what is life like now? Now, I'm much more familiar with the way life is now, but I'm not sure I would be able to boil it down. What aspects of life are you curious about?
1: Well, you did basically answer the question already when you said all that.
0: Okay.
1: Thank you.
0: All right. Well, thank you, Keith. Good talking to you. Orion in Sacramento, same town. Welcome to the path.
2: Afternoon, there. First time caller here, and I like the fact that you guys don't screen the callers like other programs out there. Anyway, my question is in regards to the Ethiopian Bible. I know that the Bible seems incomplete. There are questions that the Bible itself cannot answer, like the 400 years between Malachi and Matthew, and also the Nephilim, and the book of Enoch. The book of Enoch actually is, I think, very relevant because the book of Jude mentioned the book of Enoch. So I don't know why the book of Enoch is not included in the Bible. But anyway, the Ethiopian Bible consists of 88 books. So there's 24 books there in addition, including the book of Enoch. So what do you think about that, Steve?
0: Well, as far as, you know, the book of Enoch, you said should be in the Bible because Jude quotes from the book of Enoch. In the book of Titus, Paul quotes from Epimenides of Crete, the Greek philosopher. And in Acts chapter 17, he quotes from a couple of different Greek philosophers, but that doesn't mean that they belong in the Bible. a lot of times a preacher will quote from sources that are not in the Bible and don't belong in the Bible. Just because someone quotes from something, it doesn't tell us that they considered it to belong to the canon of Scripture. The book of Enoch, I have difficulty with the book of Enoch being included for the simple reason that scholars seem to agree that the book of Enoch was written in the 2nd century B.C. And since it claims to be written by Enoch, and he was not around on the earth in the 2nd century B.C., but had been taken up before the flood, some 2,500 years before Christ, it seems clear that Enoch didn't write the book of Enoch. And a book that claims to be written by a person, but it isn't, is not an infallible book. In fact, it's not even telling the truth, even about the author. If it doesn't tell the truth, if the author doesn't tell the truth about who he is, I'm not sure why I would trust anything else that he says as being inspired. Now, the book of Enoch is included in the Ethiopian Bible, not in the Roman Catholic or the Protestant Bibles. And I don't think it should be in the Bible, except that it's an interesting book. You mentioned that the Bible seems incomplete. If you mean the Protestant Bible, and you said because that 400 years is left, undiscussed, the 400 years between Malachi and John the Baptist, the, what we call the intertestamental period. Well, it's not entirely undiscussed because Daniel's books and even Zechariah prophesy things that took place and were fulfilled during that 400 years. It's true that we don't have the historical record in the Bible of those fulfillments, though we have that historical record in other books. It's not absolutely necessary that we have every detail of history included in the Bible. The Bible is not there, in my opinion, at least the Bible that I'm looking at and that I value is the Word of God, is not simply there to tell me everything that happened in history, but rather to be a collection of those writings that were written by inspired writers. Now, there's plenty of good books that were not written by inspired writers. Some of them were written during that 400-year period, including the book of Enoch and the books of Maccabees, which tell us much of that history of the 400-year period. Not all of it, but there are history books that cover most parts of history that are not written by inspired authors. By inspired authors, I mean prophets. Prophets are those who receive revelation and inspiration from God to write the Word of God. Good history doesn't have to be written by inspired men. Sometimes inspired men do write history, but we could know historical things without an inspired record of it because there's other reliable records of it. But the Bible, you know, if we think the Bible needs to include every book that's relevant, let's say, to the Jewish experience over the period of their entire history, then we would have to fill in those 400 years with some other books. But I don't know that we need to, especially if the only books available from that period were not written by inspired writers. We have access to those books so we can know the information that's in them. But to stick them into the Bible as if they are the Word of God when they're not written by inspired writers would be something that I would vote against. Apparently most of the churches did in the West and the East. So, I mean, that's how I feel about those things. So the Book of Enoch, in my opinion, is not an inspired book. And the fact that Jude quotes from it, is not really very much different than Peter or Paul or anyone else quoting from any other works that aren't inspired. An inspired writer can refer to things that are, you know, written in other works as well without saying that those other works were inspired. So I don't have a Bible with 88 books in it, but, I'm not I've never picked on the Ethiopian Bible for having them. That would not be my choice to have those in my Bible. Now, all the books that they do have that my Bible doesn't, I wouldn't mind having those books on my shelf. I'm not against reading them. But, you know, when I have a Bible in my hand, I'd like to think I have the books in it that were inspired by God, and that sets it apart from all other books, including ancient books about Jews, including ancient historical records of Jews. You know, if they're not written by inspired writers, then I don't count them to be inspired books. All right?
2: Okay.
0: Thank you for your call. Let's see. Mark in Grand Rapids, Michigan. Welcome.
3: Hi, Steve. Thanks for taking my call.
0: Uh-huh.
3: I have a question on Romans 9. I've listened to everything you have on Romans, and I really appreciate it. And it helps me understand it in a way that my gut feels and all that. But I have many Calvinist friends, and what I will say, one of the points that I haven't heard you specifically address that I'd like you to address is on the argument that was posed to me is, so if we go Romans 9:19, why does he still find fault for who can resist his will? Okay, so the argument I had opposed against me was that the will that is referred to, the word that's used for will, is different than the Greek word there is different than the will that's used in other places. For example, up right above that, when he says he hardens whomever he wills, or just in other examples. And so so the first question is, have you ever heard that argument? How do you respond? And then the second question I have is more generic, which is the response to that question. My understanding is that your position is that Paul is basically saying, you know, well, you can resist his will. You have a bad premise. Your premise is bad, and so I'm going to address that. But I think the Calvinist has a better argument, or it seems on its face, that when he says, who are you, O man, to answer back to God, you know, what is molded say to its molder, and so on and so forth. I think that logically follows with from the Calvinist perspective, like, it seems like he is treating it like a serious question, and he is saying, yeah, you know. So there's two questions. One is, have you ever heard that specific objection, and how do you respond to it? And the second one is the generic argument. It does seem to be more in favor of the Calvinist position.
0: Well, it depends on what you're thinking as you read up to it and beyond it. If you think that Paul is interested in presenting the Calvinist paradigm in this passage, then of course it's going to seem like he's presenting a Calvinist paradigm, because some of the things he says can be read through that lens. What I understand is Paul has not broken away in this passage from the subject he was talking about just before it or afterwards. In other words, chapter 9, 10, and 11, he's discussing what is the nature of Israel and what is the explanation for the fact that though the Messiah has come, Israel has not been saved, as the Old Testament prophet said Israel would be saved through the Messiah. And so the question on the table is, the Jew would be asking Paul, you say that Jesus is the Messiah, but our Bible says when the Messiah comes, Israel will be saved. But look, if being saved means following Jesus, Israel has not been saved because Israel doesn't follow Jesus. And so Paul is saying, well, the scriptures were not wrong. He says that in verse 6 of the same chapter. It's not that the word of God has taken no effect or has failed to come true, because not all are Israel who are Israel. So he's saying what he's arguing here is there's a distinction between what we might call ethnic Israel as a whole race and the Israel that the promises of God are applicable to. And this is how he talks through this area. Verses 7 and 8, he's pointing out that Abraham had more than one son, but only one was the one the promises applied to. And that one, Isaac, had two sons, but only one of those was the one that a promise is applied to. And by extension, anyone might be a physical descendant of Abraham or of Isaac, and the promise is not applied to him. And that's what he's arguing. He's saying, you're wondering why God promised Israel would be saved when Messiah comes, and now Messiah has come and Israel hasn't been saved. Well, who is the Israel that would be saved. Not all who are of Israel, meaning not all who are descended from Abraham, Isaac, and Jacob, are this Israel that was promised. And he goes on to say in verse 27 that Isaiah speaks of only a remnant of Israel would be saved. Isaiah said, though the number of the children of Israel be as the sand of the sea, only the remnant will be saved. So he's saying only the faithful remnant of Israel are Israel. And he continues talking this way all the way through chapter 11. Now, the Calvinist thinks that at some point, I don't know where, maybe at probably verse 10, Paul decided to talk about an entirely different subject. He stopped talking about who Israel is. He stops talking about what the promises, how the promises of Israel's salvation had been fulfilled to the true Israel. And now he's just decided to go off and go on to a Calvinist screed where he's saying, listen, you know, God doesn't give people choices about these things. Now, Paul doesn't say that God doesn't give people choice about these things, though some people, particularly perhaps Manichaeans, who believe that God does ordain all things, sort of the Manichaeans are sort of the ones who first had the doctrines that later came to Augustine. Augustine was a Manichaean, and then Augustine's doctrines were passed down through Calvin and so forth as Calvinism. But, you know, Paul is not changing the subject, as Calvinists think. Calvinists like to take this block and say, look, Paul is affirming our doctrine of unconditional election. Well, I don't think he is. I think he's talking about the subject he was talking about. I don't think he's changed his subject. I don't think he's off on a rabbit trail somewhere else. He's still arguing the same thing. He's saying that just as Abraham and Isaac's families, were more numerous in number than the ones to whom the promises applied, because only one of Abraham's seed, his eight sons, only one of them, the promise applied to him. Of Isaac's two sons, only one of them, the promise applied to him. And by extension, this continues. There are other people who are descended from Abraham, Isaac, and Jacob, but the promise doesn't apply to them. Now, what he has said just before the passage, the verse you're talking about, he says, it's just after it, isn't it? He says in verse 20, indeed, O man, who are you to reply against God? Will the thing formed say to him who formed it, why have you made me thus? Does not the potter have power over the clay from the same lump to make one vessel for honor and another for dishonor? Now, the clay, of course, is Israel. This is his subject in Romans 9 through 11. He's talking about Israel, okay? In Jeremiah chapter 18, the clay was Israel. God was the potter. So God can take one lump of clay, which is Israel, the nation, and divide it into two parts. And that's what he's been saying all along. He's saying of the children of Abraham, there's two categories. There's Isaac, who's the one that the promises apply to, and there's all the others the promises don't apply to. What he's saying is that God can take the ethnic Israel as one lump of clay and divide it into two categories, those that the promises apply to and those that the promises do not apply to. And, of course, he goes on from there to argue that the promise is made clear in Isaiah. Of course, we're in Romans 9:27, where he says only the remnant of Israel, not all Israel, but only the remnant of Israel be saved. So he's arguing all the way through the same point. Now, when he talks about how God chooses to have mercy on whom he'll have mercy, he's making it very clear that God doesn't have to show mercy on the whole nation of Israel. In fact, when God said to Moses, I will have mercy upon whom I'll have mercy, this was right after God had told him, get out of my way, I'm going to destroy the Israelites because they made a golden calf. I'll make a greater nation out of you, Moses, and I'll wipe them out. Now think of what that would mean. That would mean that all the Israelites, if God wiped them out, the ones that God made the promises to, they wouldn't be included in the promises, but only a small remnant, the ones that would come from Moses, would. Now, what Paul is pointing out is God doesn't owe it to all Israelites, even disobedient ones, to fulfill his promises to them. He can show mercy to whoever he wants to, and he wants to show mercy on the faithful. And he doesn't have to show mercy to those who are unfaithful, even if they bear the stamp of the name Israel. He's talking about Israel here the whole time. But then, of course, he introduces, and you know because you've heard me say this before, maybe some of the listeners have not. In verse 19 he says, you will say to me then, why does he still find fault? For who has resisted his will? Well, see, when Paul says, you will say then, this is by no means the first time Paul has mentioned what he expects somebody to say in misunderstanding him. Back in chapter 3 and several times, chapter 6, chapter 3 and chapter 6, he expects people to misunderstand. And he says, well, if what I'm saying is true, then is this other thing true? Certainly not. Now, the other thing that he says is not true is what somebody might mistake him to mean. And he's doing the same thing here. You will say to me then. Now the fact that they will say it doesn't mean it's true. They will say it because they're objecting to what they think he's saying. But in every case where Paul raises what someone might object to him, they are misunderstanding what he has said. So he said, for example, he says at the end of chapter 5, he says, so that as sin reigned unto death, so grace might reign. So where sin abounds, grace abounds much more. Okay, well, that's true. But in chapter 6, verse 1, he says, well, then shall we continue in sin so grace will abound? You see, he's just said that where sin abounds, grace abounds more. Well, then it's good for grace to abound, so maybe we should sin more. Now, see, that's a total misunderstanding of what he said, although it kind of sounds like he might have said that, but they misunderstood his meaning, so he has to clarify it. So here also, I believe that's what he's doing. He says, they think he's saying that God's will is done with every individual. What he's saying is that God has the right to choose what portion of Israel is the true Israel and which ones are not. And the answer is the faithful are, the remnant are the true Israel. The others are not. God's got the right to do that. Now, someone's going to personalize that, and that's what Calvinists do. In fact, Calvinists are the ones who make this objection is the one that the Calvinists themselves seem to raise. They make the same mistake because he says, you will say to me then, why does he find fault? For who has resisted his will? Now, we have to recognize, everyone recognizes those are rhetorical questions. A rhetorical question is really a statement that's made in the form of a question. To say, how can he find fault means he can't find fault. The question is implying he can't find fault because who has resisted his will means nobody has. So these two statements are rhetorical questions that are really, in a sense, affirmations. No one, he cannot find fault. Paul, if you're right, then God cannot find fault because no one has resisted his will. And Paul says, wait a minute here. I didn't say no one has resisted his will. And Paul couldn't say that no one has resisted God's will. Now, you know, it says, for example, in Luke 7 and verse 30, that the Pharisees rejected the will of God for themselves by not being baptized by John. It says. So God wanted them to be baptized by John, but they didn't. And thus they rejected God's will for themselves. Okay, so obviously people can reject or resist God's will. In fact, that's kind of the whole theme of the Old Testament, isn't it? I mean, God has a will for Israel, and they keep rejecting it. He doesn't want them to worship other gods, but they do. Jesus said, of course, in Matthew 23, Jerusalem, how many times I would have gathered you as a hen gathers her chicks under her wings, but you wouldn't come. So, I mean, it's the theme of Scripture almost throughout, that God has a plan and a desire for people, but they reject it too often, all the time. Stephen said to the Sanhedrin in Acts chapter 7, you always resist the will of God. Which of the prophets did you not kill? And so forth. So, I mean, for Paul to suggest no one has resisted God's will would be for him to ignore Jesus, the prophets, you know, frankly, the whole Bible. And so he's not saying that, but the objector thinks he is. They think what he has said implies that nobody has rejected God's will. And if that's true, they're saying he can't find fault because whatever people do that he's finding fault for was his will. And Paul's saying, I never said that. And the second statement, who has resisted his will, since it's in the form of a question, Paul answers it. Who are you? You're answering against God. That's resisting. Now, I don't know how we can escape that. They've asked a question. Who has resisted God's will? It says, well, for example, you. Who are you? You want to know who has? You have.
3: Okay. That makes sense. That makes more sense. And I've heard you say it and never clicked. Because I follow you every, like, I follow that line of thinking through Romans, and it makes sense to me. This is just the one weak point where I'm like, well, it does sound like he's saying, like, hey, shut up, you know, like, you know, don't talk back to God. But when you say it, if the who is the who, now, but you, there was one thing you didn't address, if I, and that's a specific thing of the will argument. I'd never heard it, and someone asked me that, and I on whether the will that he's saying is the quote unquote secret will, what you just you kind of describe it.
0: Okay.
3: Like God has a secret will and then he has what he wants. Yeah.
0: There are different words in the Bible for will that are more or less synonyms, just like there are. Oh my, are we already out of the first half hour? Let me come back to you because we have to take a break here, and I'll hold you over and we'll address that very point. Okay, please do. All right, you're listening to The Narrow Path radio broadcast. The music means we're at the halfway point. We're not done. We have another half hour coming, so don't go away. 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I'll be right back. Don't go away.
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0: Welcome back to the Narrow Path radio broadcast. My name is Steve Gregg, and we're live for another half hour. So stay tuned. And if you, our lines are full, we'll be taking calls through this entire half hour. If lines open up, I'll let you know the number and invite you to call. But looks like we're probably going to be busy for this hour, half hour, with the questions that are already waiting to be asked. Before the break, we were talking about the question of whether people could resist God's will, and Paul had said that you know, God's will is done in the selection, actually in the saving of the remnant of Israel, and his passing over the unbelieving portion of Israel, and that was God's will. And God has the right to do what he wants, to accept who he wants to accept. Now, he accepts people who are believers. He has the right to make that the basis for acceptance, and he has done so. And so he can reject unbelievers, and he's not unfaithful. He's got that right. Now, that's what we're talking about. We were talking about Romans 9:19, where the question is raised, well, who has resisted God's will? How can he find fault for who has resisted his will? And we were discussing whether there's two words for the will of God. There's numerous words in the Greek for a will, or the, you know, the word will or desire. You know, those desire and will are translated interchangeably sometimes. I mean, purpose could be a translation of the word also. This particular word is only found twice in the New Testament, but similar words and ones that are derived from the same root are found numerous times. Like the word that who has resisted God's will is bulima in Greek, and it's based on the word boli, which is used a number of times. There's possibly not very much difference in their meaning, but the idea, the only other time that particular word is found is in Acts chapter 27 and verse 43, where it says, but the centurion willing to save Paul kept them from their purpose. That's the same word, bulima. The purpose, that is the will of the people, were to kill the prisoners. These, when Paul was about to be shipwrecked, and the soldiers wanted to kill the prisoners on the ship. But someone stopped them from their purpose, or from their will, their intention. So, you know, the will, the intention, the desire, the purpose, these are all possible meanings of what we use the word will to mean, and what the Bible means. Now, so there are different words for will. The question, though, related to Calvinism is, are there two kinds of will of God? Calvinists believe that God has two wills. His, what we might call his decretal will, and his secret will, or his prescriptive will, which is where he commands us to do something. He says, don't murder, don't commit adultery. He's expressing his will that people not murder and not commit adultery. And if we say, can people resist that will? Of course, people do commit adultery. People do steal. People do murder. So God's will that they not do so is violated. But Calvinists say, but there's a secret will of God, another will of God. And that is what he really wants to happen. It's not always the same as what he says he wants to happen. Because they would believe, for example, and Calvinism does teach this, that God ordained by his sovereign grace that Adam and Eve would fall. And that, frankly, that he ordained everything that happens, including every sin that's ever committed. But let's take that one. That God ordained that Adam and Eve would fall. The fall was decreed by God's sovereign decree. That was part of his secret will. It was a secret because he told them not to do it and gave the impression that he didn't want them to do it. He said, don't eat that tree. Now, if we were to determine what his will was in the situation, we might think we should determine it by what he told them. He said his will was for them not to eat it. I mean, I don't know how he could have expressed it plainer. But Calvinism says, no, there's another way to know the will of God, and that is what happens. What actually happens was decreed by God. So there's what God tells people or implies that his will is for them, and then his real secret will is what they actually end up doing. This is how they maintain an idea of sovereignty of God that is not biblical, but is Manichaean. It's a Manichaean doctrine that everything God wants happens. Well, the Bible teaches that not everything God wants happens. In fact, a great number of things God doesn't want happens, and that's why he complains and is angry so often, because he didn't want things to be done that are done. But Calvinism said, no, no, he's just putting on a show there. He really did want it to happen. He decreed it. He could have done it differently if he wanted. Everything happens just as he wants, according to his good pleasure, is what the Westminster Confession of Faith says. Everything happens according to God's good pleasure. Okay, well, the Bible doesn't say that, and it doesn't seem to agree with the way God acts in the Bible. Even Jesus wasn't happy about everything that happened, nor Paul, and therefore it would seem like they didn't hold the doctrine that everything's really just going the way God wants it to. Now, the idea that there is a secret will of God as well as his revealed will, we might say, is not based on the idea that there's different Greek words for will. There's a number of Greek words that can be translated will, but they're all more or less the same in meaning. There's not like one of them that speaks of secret will and another. It's just that the whole concept of willing, let's face it, we have layers of will. For example, God wanted people not to sin. That was his will, that people not sin. It is his will that we don't sin. It's also his will that we have free choice. His will is that we'll use that free choice not to sin. But because we have free choice, which is also his will, we might end up sinning against what he'd prefer. It's like if you are trying to train your children how to manage money, and you say, okay, I'm going to give each of you kids $10, and I'd like you to, give a dollar to church if you want to, put aside some money to give to the poor, and then spend the rest on good things. And you want your kids to do good things, but you're giving them responsibility, which means you're giving them freedom to do maybe something other than what you'd prefer. Now, your will that they should have the choice is your overriding will. You have a more negotiable will, I suppose, that they should only give or use their money the right way. But because you have a stronger desire to let them make up their own decisions, you're willing, unfortunately, to have some things you would prefer not happen. And I believe that's how it stands with God. God wanted to make creatures that had free will. This means they could do the wrong thing. He didn't want them to do the wrong thing. He didn't decree that they would do the wrong thing. There are different layers of will. There's like our dominant desire, our dominant will, and then there's what we really wish would happen and want to see happen, but we would not sacrifice the dominant thing for that lesser thing. So, yeah, there's different wills, different degrees of will, but these are not the same categories that Calvinists talk about. Calvinists talk as though God really wants one thing, but commands you to do the opposite thing. In other words, God has two wills that are contrary to each other. And that the Bible does not teach, and certainly the Greek words for will would not support that. All right? Okay, I need to go to the phones again, and we will talk to Becky in Detroit, Michigan. Becky, welcome to The Narrow Path. Thanks for calling.
1: Hi, thank you. I heard a verse, Matthew, at church, and I'm a little perplexed by the meaning. Matthew 24:35, and it says, heaven and earth will pass away, but my words will never pass away. And I guess I'm clinging to the hope of heaven and going there when I die. But when I hear this first, I think, oh, heaven's going to be gone. So can you help me better understand that, please?
0: Well, yeah. I mean, the word heaven is used a number of ways in Scripture. Sometimes it just means the sky. Sometimes it means the whole cosmos, where the stars are, for example, in the heavens. And sometimes it refers to a very different kind of thing, that is the non-physical spiritual realm where God and the angels are. They're not physical beings, and they dwell in a non-physical realm. Even outer space is physical. I mean, it's part of the physical universe. And, of course, the sky above us where the birds fly and the clouds are, that's closer in, and that's sometimes called heavens in the Bible, but it's also a part of the physical universe. Where God dwells is not part of the physical universe, and that is also referred to as heaven. Now, when you say, I want to go to heaven when I die, I don't want the heavens to pass away. When Jesus said heaven and earth will pass away, heaven and earth it means the earth and the sky. It doesn't mean, you know, the place where God dwells is going to pass away. That's not the heaven that he's talking about. Now, as far as living in heaven is concerned, the Bible does not indicate that we're going to live forever in heaven, although it's not going to really, I mean, I don't believe the spiritual heavens, I don't think, are ever going to pass away. That's not what Jesus was predicting. But I believe we're going to live in the new earth, because the Bible indicates, in my understanding, that when a Christian dies, their spirit goes to live in heaven with God, with Christ and with God while he's there. But he's not always going to be there. He's going to come back here. You've heard of the second coming, no doubt. So when Jesus comes back, he's leaving heaven. He's coming to earth. He's going to make a new heavens, new earth. And he's going to dwell on earth and reign over the nations with us. And we're going to reign with him. Jesus said, you know, blessed are the meek. They shall inherit the earth. That means us. It says in Romans 4:13 that the promise that God made to Abraham and his seed that they would be heirs of the world was not made through the keeping of the works of the law, but through the hearing of faith. So, I mean, God made a promise to man, to Abraham, that his seed, which is Christ, and those of us who are in him, will reign over the world. So it's not really heaven that we'll live in forever, though I don't believe the heaven where God is or where the departed saints are now. I don't believe that that's going to pass away. But when Jesus leaves there, so are the Christians who are there going to leave there to go be with him here on the new earth. That's why there's a resurrection. You know, some people think, well, if you go to heaven when you die, what do you need to be resurrected for later on the last day? Well, because you go to heaven non-physically, your body goes in the ground. It doesn't go to heaven when you die. It goes to the worms. Your spirit goes to be with God until Jesus comes back. And then he's going to raise your body from the dead, immortal. Why? Well, because you need a body to live on earth. We're going to live on the new earth. That's what the Bible teaches. So, Jesus is saying heaven and earth will pass away. He's not saying that the heaven that you hope to go to when you die will pass away. He's talking about the sky and the cosmos around us. It'll pass away and then be renewed. We read in Revelation chapter 20, I think it's in verse 11, it says, I saw one on the throne from whose face the whole heavens and earth fled away, and there's no more place for them. And then a few verses later it says, I saw new heavens, new earth, Revelation 22:1. I saw new heavens, new earth, and says, and the old heavens and old earth had passed away. So Jesus does predict that they'll pass away. But he's not talking about where God dwells, heaven. But then again, God is going to dwell among us too on earth. There will still be heavens as far as we know, but it might be irrelevant to us because we're going to be living somewhere else than there forever. That's how I understand what Jesus said. It'd be very strange for him to say, well, you're going to live forever in heaven, but not forever because the heaven's going to actually disappear. Then where will you be? Kind of just hanging out there in limbo. Well, that's, you have to understand that heaven doesn't mean the same thing in every place. In context, when it's contrasted with earth, I believe it's talking about the sky. Thank you for your call. David in Portland, Oregon, welcome to The Narrow Path.
2: Hi, Steve. Hi. I love you, man.
0: Thanks.
2: I wanted to mention first off that we went to see the Story of Everything yesterday, the movie, and
0: uh-huh.
2: It was very, very uplifting. We enjoyed it immensely. I would recommend it.
0: I hope to see it. Lots of the people I really like are in it. You there?
2: Of them, and they're so intelligent, and I just loved it. But my question

0: Why would we even have Ezekiel if there's not going to be a third temple? I mean, there's no reason for Ezekiel. And I was going to read this more Ezekiel more thoroughly before I called you, but I have not done that. I have read it, but it's been a while. How would you answer that?
1: Well, first of all, there's no relevance of a third temple to Ezekiel until you get to chapter 40. So, right. You know, why do we need the first 39 chapters of Ezekiel, which don't make any allusion at all to a third temple? Well,
0: yeah,
1: because they're not about that, and that's fine. But chapters 40 through 47 are about the temple, and 48 is, you know, goes to the division of the land and so forth. But chapters 40 through 47 do describe a temple, presumably a third temple, because Ezekiel was in Babylon at the time, and the temple that Solomon had built. He's actually describing a second temple. I was confused there, because the temple that was destroyed was Solomon's temple, which was the first temple. And then there would be a second temple. And then, but some people think that Ezekiel's talking about a third temple. In my opinion, he's talking about a second temple. So, why would he, at a time when the second temple was not yet built, totally ignore the whole idea of the second temple and just, you know, jump way over that thousands of years to a third temple, which would be irrelevant, by the way, because the dispensationalists think he's describing a millennial temple, a temple during the millennium. But why would there need to be a temple in the millennium? Jesus has come. The temple sacrifices are obsolete. There's actually... The chapters 40 through 47 of Ezekiel describe a temple where the Levitical priests are offering animal sacrifices for an atonement. You know, you can't have that after the cross, you know. And he's not talking about something after the cross. Now, but dispensationalists believe he is. They believe he's talking about a millennial temple someday in the future, which would make it a third one because, of course, Zerubbabel built a second temple. And that temple was still standing in the days of Jesus. But it was destroyed in AD 70 by the Romans. So there's been two temples already. Solomon's temple, which was built, you know, like about 1100 BC and was destroyed in 586 BC. Then Zerubbabel built a temple in 520 BC. And then that one continued until the time of Christ, where Herod was working on it to make it bigger and so forth. Herod spent 46 years or something, 43 years, I forget the number, building the temple better and so forth. But it was Zerubbabel's temple that was being refurbished. But that temple was destroyed in 70 AD. That was the second temple. Now they say, well, Ezekiel is talking about a third temple. No, I don't think so. There's not going to be a third temple that God would approve of. Now, the Jews might build a third temple. Some of them would like to. Most Jews in Israel are not the least bit interested in building another temple, but there is a tiny minority there called the Temple Institute that are desiring to build a third temple. Well, they may or they may not, but the Bible doesn't predict it, and it would not be something God approves of. You know, the Jews in Israel are not followers of Christ. They are anti-Jesus. They reject Christ. And if they build a temple to offer animal sacrifices, that's a thumb to the nose to God. Because they're saying, we do not accept Jesus as our sacrifice. We're going to go back to the animal sacrifice. That's a total insult. That's giving God the finger. And they might do that.
0: Yeah.
1: Because, frankly, many, many modern Jews don't mind giving God the finger in that way. But not all.
0: Yeah.
1: But anyway, any third temple would be just that. And God will never approve of that because Christ has offered himself once for all as a sacrifice to sins. No more animal sacrifices ever. So what is Ezekiel talking about? Well, some people think he's describing the body of Christ as a spiritual temple using symbolic language. And that, you know, we are living stones built into a spiritual house and so forth to offer spiritual sacrifices. We're a holy priesthood. So that all this description of temple and priesthood and sacrifices in Ezekiel is just to be understood spiritually. We are that temple today. However, even if that might be a valid way of looking at it, there's a statement in it, in Ezekiel 43, which is in the midst of this description of the temple, that says,

0: Ezekiel is to show these plans to the Jews in Babylon, his contemporaries. And in Ezekiel 43, 10 and 11, it says, "Son of man, describe the temple to the house of Israel, that they may be ashamed of their iniquities, and let them measure the pattern. And if they are ashamed of all that they have done, make known to them the design of the temple." Now that strongly implies that this temple will be relevant to them if they are ashamed, if they're repentant, if they, in other words, if they turn back to God. If they turn back to God, God has a blueprint for the temple that will be built in Jerusalem again. Now, after this time, Zerubbabel did go and build a temple, but it wasn't according to this blueprint. But that's partly because Israel wasn't repentant enough. Only 50,000 even wanted to go back. Out of probably over a million Jews taken into captivity, only 50,000 were interested in building the temple or worshiping God in Jerusalem again. It was definitely not a great turning to God there. So it sounds like it is saying, if the people have the proper spiritual response to their former sins, then God has a big plan for a temple for them. But they didn't, and therefore they got a lesser temple. So this, I think this is a description of the potential second temple. But they didn't meet the conditions, so that second temple was not made according to that plan, but something much smaller, much less. But it's not a third temple. So there's only two temples in the Bible.
1: That is so great. Thank you very much.
0: All right, Dave. By the way, God bless you. I wrote an article on this that was published in the Christian Research Journal years ago. If you go to Matthew 7:13.com, Matthew 7:13.com, there's a category there that says articles. These are articles that I've published in various magazines over the years, and one of them is called something like, what are we to think of Ezekiel's temple or something like that, and it's a full article on that whole question. You can easily find it. I don't know the exact title of the article, but it mentions Ezekiel's temple as the main theme. It's not hard to find in the list at Matthew 7:13.com under articles. All right, let's see here. We're going to talk next to Fred in Alameda, California. Fred, welcome.
2: Yes, I know you don't have much time, and the guy was the last caller yesterday, but I have a spinoff question. If you look at Job chapter 2, verse 3, compared to all the trouble that David went through because of David's sins, my question is, how does one discern in their life whether they're having a hard time because they're being harassed by Satan and they're on the right path, or they're having a hard time because they're paying their dues, so to speak, because of their bad behavior?
0: Well, I believe that if you have repented of your sins, God will not have any interest in continuing to punish you. However, you may still suffer consequences of your sins that naturally spring from your choices. Choices are sometimes like dominoes. You know, we push this one down by our choice, and a whole string of them go down just as a natural consequence. That was David's problem. He committed sexual sin, and therefore when his son Amnon committed a sexual sin, raping his sister Tamar, David didn't have the moral authority, he felt, to even address it. He was angry, but he didn't address it. And because he didn't address it, Absalom decided he had to. And so he killed Amnon. And now there's bloodshed in the family, as well as a rape. And then Absalom has to flee and so forth. And then Absalom gets angry at David for not doing the right thing there. And so he eventually rebels against David, and David has to flee. David gets restored to office. And then, you know, there's conflict between Solomon and Adonijah and so forth. But these things were like chain reaction from what David did. Now, God forgave David. That is to say, God is not going to hold it against David, but he did say the sword will never depart from your house. It's a prediction. You know, what you did has set a string of events into play that's going to still roll. It's still going to run. And you're going to have to, these are things you'll suffer. Not because God's punishing you. If you know, when you forgive someone, that means you give up your right to punish them. So God didn't punish him. Now, likewise, some of the things we do, if we truly repent and God has forgiven us, that doesn't mean he's going to stop the chain reaction that we started by our actions. If a girl goes out, a woman, let's say, commits adultery, and it ruins her marriage, and she gets pregnant by the other guy, she's going to have a child for the rest of her life, a product of adultery, and she's going to lose the marriage she had, and things like that. I mean, those kinds of things, God doesn't just stop those from happening. You know, he lets you, what you sow, you reap. But God can forgive you so that you'll be saved, but and back on good terms, that you're going to now live with the changed circumstances, the new normal that you created by your actions. So that's, you know, if you're suffering and you say, well, I wonder if I'm suffering because God's angry at me. Well, one way to figure it out is God angry at me? Does God have reason to be angry at me? Have I repented of my sin? Or is there some kind of unrepentant sin that God's kind of still, you know, hold my feet to the fire about? But if I have repented, then I know God's not angry at me anymore. I may suffer things that I caused, but that's not his anger. Now, in Job's case, Job had done nothing. So we know that he was just being tested. And that's what the Bible tells us, that Job was trying to get him to sin, and God believed he wouldn't. So God allowed the test to happen, and he recovered. So, if you're righteous and suffering, just know you're suffering for righteousness' sake. If you're unrepentant and suffering, well, then maybe you're suffering for that reason. The main thing to be concerned about is not where these sufferings come from, but am I on good terms with God? And that's an easy step to take if we want to. We can always be on good terms with God. And then if we suffer or not, at least we have God. I'm out of time. Our website is thenarrowpath.com. Thanks for...
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1: Glory, hallelujah. Thank you, Jesus.
2: Glory to your name. Yes, Lord.
1: Glory, thank you, we praise you.
2: Yes, Lord.
1: Oh, God, have your way right now.
2: Have your way, Lord.
1: Send your word.
2: Send your word.
1: From on high.
2: Anoint the word.
1: Power and anointing.
2: Yes, Lord.
1: Loose the bands of wickedness.
2: Yes, Lord.
1: Set the oppressed free.
2: In the name of Jesus.
1: And break every
2: yoke. Yes, Lord.
1: Oh, God, we'll give you all the glory.
2: And I'll praise.
1: And the praise.
2: Yes, Lord.
1: Hallelujah. Glory. Thank you,
2: God. Glory.
1: The Apostasy 2.0. I want to do a quick little recap. The first time I brought this message, we had technical difficulties. And it was just a bad recording, but praise be to God. We're going to do a little recap. Apostasy from the King James Dictionary. The definition is a defection from the faith, an act of rebellion against God and His word. My Lord, a defection from the faith, an act of rebellion against God and His word. Apostasy, apostate, a standing away from, a falling away, a withdrawal from, a defection from the faith. My Lord. 2 Thessalonians 2, 1 through 4 reads,
2: come on.
1: Now we beseech you, brethren, by the coming of our Lord Jesus Christ, and by our gathering together unto Him. Verse 2, that ye be not soon shaken in mind, or be troubled, neither by spirit, nor by word, nor by letter, as from us, as that the day of Christ is at hand. Let no man deceive you, verse 3, by any means, for that day shall not come, except there come a falling away first, and that man of sin be revealed, the son of perdition. The falling away is already happening. Yeah. We just waiting for the man of sin to show up. Under the oath.
2: Lord, how
1: much? Verse 4, who opposes and exalted himself above all that is called God, or that is worshipped, so that he as God sitteth in the temple of God, showing himself that he is God. My Lord. Verse 5. Remember ye not that when I was yet with you, I told you these things. Under the oath. Verse 6. And now ye know what withholdeth that he might be revealed in his time. The falling away is happening. The stage is set because the falling away is happening. The twisting and perverting of the word of God is happening. Watch and pray that you enter not into temptation.
2: Come on.
1: The man of sin is coming. The stage is set. God told me the falling away from the faith is happening inside the church house. It's coming from inside the house. Some leaders are preaching and teaching doctrines of devils.
2: Lord,
1: that's why so many so-called Christians defend perversion. Jesus, what is perversion? It's the act of perverting or turning away from truth.
2: Lord, have mercy.
1: A diverting from the true intent and change to something worse. Oh, let me read it again. The act of perverting or turning away from truth. A diverting from the true intent and change to something worse. In the Greek, perversion means to turn away, to distort. In the Hebrew, perversion means twisted or crookedness. My Lord. Jesus.
2: Help us.
1: This has to happen first. A turning away from the truth. And then the physical manifestation is going to show up in the people with the spirit of perversion. In leadership positions in the church. The door is open for that spirit to come in the church because the word is being perverted. The word is being twisted. Yabashaya. 1 Timothy chapter 4, starting at verse 1. Now the Spirit speaketh expressly that in the latter times some shall depart from the faith, giving heed to seducing spirits and doctrines of devils. See, there it is in the word.
2: That's it.
1: Seducing spirits. These spirits come to lead you astray. They came to lead you with flattery or bribery away from God's word. Hallelujah. Jesus, have your way. Doctrines of devil. They reject God's word and they twist it and make it sound like they're telling you the truth, but they're lying.
2: Come on, come on.
1: Verse 2 says, speaking lies and hypocrisy, having their conscience seared or hardened with a hot iron. Your conscience means to know, to be privy to have knowledge of right and wrong. Your conscience, when you're born again, knows the difference, knows how to judge between right and wrong.
3: Come on.
1: But listen, if your conscience becomes seared or hardened, you lose the ability to judge what's right and what's wrong. Mm-hmm. Titus 1:15 reads,
3: "Help us,
1: unto the pure, all things are pure. Unto them that are defiled and unbelieving is nothing pure. But even their mind and conscience is defiled." No. Defile means unclean, dirty, darkened. Good morals don't mean anything anymore. Mm. Verse 16.
3: Come on.
1: They profess that they know God, but in works they deny him, being abominable and disobedient, and unto every good work reprobate.
3: Come on.
1: Reprobate is a rejecting. You reject God's word, you reject him. They reject what's right. Right is whatever God says is right. Our opinions don't matter.
3: Mm-hmm.
1: My Lord. Let's go to Isaiah 5:20. It reads, "Woe unto them that call evil good and good evil, and put darkness for light and light for darkness, and put bitter for sweet and sweet for bitter, twisting God's word with lies, saying the opposite of what God said. They're calling evil good." Satan is trying to manipulate us into feeling sympathy towards the spirit of perversion, trying to make us feel bad about preaching what God the Father said about it. Perversion is the sin that Satan is pushing the hardest on the church to go along with. Jesus, help Holy Ghost.
3: Help.
1: Because when you start accepting the spirit of perversion, homosexuality, twist another word, you have rejected the word of God and you become a reprobate. Someone that God the Father rejects. You reject his word, he will reject you.
3: That's it.
1: God told me to expose this darkness of the devil. This is Satan's doctrine, trying to manipulate leaders to back down on preaching against perversion. Terms used to hide and camouflage the homosexual agenda. Terms like anti-discrimination, affirming diversity, inclusiveness, homopositivity. They say this is equal and valid and a healthy option, listen, to heterosexuality. Devil is a lie.
3: Yes, he is.
1: This is doctrine of devils. My Lord.
3: Devils.
1: God said expose it. The world calls old school churches that stand on the word of God, no matter what, antiquated, out of touch, out of step with the times. The spirit of perversion plays the victim, wants sympathy, targeting our feelings and emotions to go against God's word. My Lord. Jesus. The spirit of perversion wants to be portrayed as innocent, vulnerable, victimized, misunderstood. This is the strategy of Satan to appeal to your flesh to try to get us to stop preaching and teaching the truth. Glory to God, have your way. Sin is against God. Sin is against God. You cannot separate God from his word. So if you reject his word, you reject God. My Lord. Preachers and teachers that bring the word of God are telling you what God said, not what we think. We have to warn you. I don't want your blood on my hands. Jesus. Let's go to Genesis 13:13. It reads, "But the men of Sodom were wicked and sinners before the Lord exceedingly."
3: That's the book. He talks
1: about them in the book of Jude. For those of y'all that's under the law, that don't mean nothing anymore. Oh, it's in the New Testament. Let me take you to Jude. Jude 1:7. Verse 7. "Even as Sodom and Gomorrah and the cities about them, in like manner, giving themselves over to fornication and going after strange flesh, that are set forth for an example, suffering the vengeance of eternal fire." Fornication in the Greek, it's called porneia.
3: Mm-hmm.
1: It's adultery, fornication, homosexuality, lesbianism, bestiality, incest, pedophilia. Strange flesh, peculiar, odd, queer, out of the ordinary, out of God's order. Mm. Let's talk about God's order. Genesis 2:18. And the Lord God said, it is not good that a man should be alone, but I will make him a helpmeet for him. What is a helpmeet? Someone fit, suitable, proper, a female. Ha! Jesus, glory be to God.
2: Tell it, tell it.
1: Genesis 2:21. And the Lord God caused a deep sleep to fall upon Adam. And he slept, and he took one of his ribs and closed up the flesh instead thereof. Verse 22, and the rib which the Lord God had taken from man made he a woman, mm-hmm, and brought her unto the man.
2: That's it.
1: This is God's order. This is the example for marriage and mating. Anything outside of this example is perversion.
2: Amen.
1: Come on. Have your way.
2: Have your way.
1: Listen, when someone tries to tell you or make you feel bad about teaching or preaching the truth, the Bible says in 2 Corinthians 2:11, lest Satan should get an advantage of us, for we are not ignorant of his devices.
2: That's
1: his
2: it.
1: Devices, his schemes and tricks.
2: That's it.
1: Oh, my God. God told me, look at the words that Satan put in the heart of his people as a defense when we preach against perversion. Watch this. Homosexuality. They came up with the word homophobic. It means having or showing a dislike or prejudice against gay people. Homophobia encompasses a range of negative attitudes and feelings towards homosexuality, mm, or people who are identified or perceived as being lesbian, gay, bisexual, or transgender, LGBT. Mm. It has been defined as contempt when you preach against it, prejudice when you preach against it, aversion when you preach against it, hatred and antipathy may be based on irrational fear and ignorance. Uh-huh. And it's often, listen at this, it's often related to religious beliefs. God told me to tell you this. He's not religious. He's righteous. And he's trying to warn you. You're headed to a pit. And he has his people the earth preaching his word, telling you his word to keep you from heading to the pit. He's trying to get you off the road to hell and get you on the road to righteousness.
2: That's it.
1: He's not religious. He's righteous. His word is not hate speech. It's love. Glory be to God. It's power. It's deliverance. It's healing. Hallelujah. It's whatever you need. Glory be to God.
2: Praise.
1: Have your way.
2: Have your way, Lord.
1: This is designed to make believers, feel sorry, feel bad about preaching against this perversion. The devil is trying to get us to stop preaching what God said.
2: That's it.
1: Look at Leviticus 18:22. He just made it so plain. Thou shalt not lie with mankind as with womankind. It is abomination. This is what he thinks about it. That's abomination is a disgusting, filthy thing. This is what God calls your lifestyle. It's abomination. Now listen, this is not hate speech. This is a warning. God's word is not hate speech. Oh, glory to God. When we repeat what he says, that's his word that you call in hate speech. So be careful. What you call the word of God. My Lord. Homophobia. It equals contempt, gay bashing, fear, hate, prejudice. Calling us names, these names, to make us look nasty and hateful because we preach the truth. Satan is trying to manipulate us with lies. God said, expose Satan's devices. Expose them trips and tricks and schemes. It's called defensive projection. Mm-hmm. Let me say that again.
2: Come on.
1: It's called defensive projection. This is what Satan is using to deceive you. What is projection? It's the process of displacing one's feelings onto a different person. The term is most commonly used to describe, this describes defensive projection. Preachers and teachers are being called names for telling the truth.
2: Lord, have mercy.
1: They're calling God's word hate speech. These terms are meant to desensitize you, to make you feel sorry, make you feel bad about telling people the truth. Satan tries to deceive us through our feelings and emotions, our flesh, to get us to stop saying what God's word says. Because the word of God is powerful and penetrating. God's word will deliver you from any bondage of Satan, and he knows it. In John 8:32 it reads, "And ye shall know the truth, and the truth will make you free." The word of God is the only thing that will set you free. And Satan knows it. That's why he calls God's word hate speech. God is a deliverer, a healer, a savior. Hallelujah. Glory be to God. He said, warn them. 1 Corinthians 6:18. Flee fornication. Every sin that a man doeth is without the body, but he that committeth fornication sinneth against his own body. Romans 1:24. Wherefore God also gave them up to uncleanness through the lust of their own hearts, to dishonor their own bodies between themselves. Verse 25, who changed the truth of God into a lie, and worship and serve the creature more than the creator, who is blessed forever. Amen. Verse 26, for this cause God gave them up unto vile affections. For even their women did change the natural use into that which is against nature. God said your lifestyle is against nature. It's against his example that he set forth way back in Genesis. It's not hate speech. It's the truth. Glory be to God. Verse 27. And likewise also the men, leaving the natural use of the woman, burned in their lust one toward another, men with men, working that which is unseemly, and receiving in themselves the recompense of their error, which was meet. Verse 28, and even as they did not retain God in their knowledge, God gave them over. This is what's going to happen to you if you don't give up this lifestyle. God gave them over to a reprobate mind to do those things which are not convenient. Reprobate mind, that's the heart and a mind that rejects the word of God. Lord, when you reject God's word, you reject him and he will reject you.
2: That's it.
1: Your grace space can run out. 1 Thessalonians 4:3 reads, for this is the will of God, that even your sanctification, that ye should abstain from fornication.
2: That's it.
1: Ephesians 5:3 reads, but fornication and all uncleanness or covetousness, let it not be once named among you as becometh saints. Verse 4, neither filthiness, nor foolish talking, nor jesting, which are not convenient, but rather giving of thanks. Verse 5, for this we know, that no whoremonger, no unclean person, nor covetous man, who is an idolater, have any inheritance in the kingdom of Christ and of God. Ephesians 5:6, let no man deceive you with vain words, for because of these things cometh the wrath of God upon the children of disobedience. Verse 7, be not ye therefore partakers with them.
2: Come on.
1: That's why we have to warn you. We have to warn you.
2: That's it.
1: In Galatians, it talks about fornication, 5:19. Fornication is the work of the flesh. It'll send you to hell.
2: That's it.
1: 1 Corinthians 6:9, know ye not that the unrighteous shall not inherit the kingdom of God? Be not deceived, neither fornicators, nor idolaters, nor adulterers, nor effeminate, nor abusers of themselves with mankind. Nor thieves, nor covetous, drunkards, revilers, nor extortioners shall inherit the kingdom of God. This is God's word. I didn't make this up.
2: Amen.
1: Isaiah 59:19 says, so shall they fear the name of the Lord from the west, and his glory from the rising of the sun. When the enemy shall come in like a flood, the spirit of the Lord shall lift up a standard against him. And that's what we're doing. We're lifting up a standard to let you know this is God's word.
2: That's it.
1: This is not our opinion. Uh-huh. This is not what we think. God said to preach his word in season, out of season. Glory be to God. Warn them. Expose sin. Encourage them. God loves you.
2: Yes.
1: He loves you. That's why he sent his word. Ah, Jesus.
2: Praise God.
1: Glory be to God. Oh, have your way, Holy Ghost. The falling away or the apostasy of the church is ushering in the Antichrist spirit. When we see rebellion against the word of God, this is the Antichrist spirit, the rise of perversion. First the word being perverted, then the spirit of perversion in the people. Hallelujah. We never seen it like this before. Mm. Oh, my Lord. Crazy. Perversion is the sin that Satan is pushing the hardest on the church. The perversion of the word of God. The twisting and perverting of God's word opens the door to the physical manifestations of perversion. Mm. That's why you see in some churches homosexuals in leadership positions in the church. You see the physical manifestation of what's being preached in the pulpit.
4: Oh my God. Praise God.
1: You open the door for that spirit.
4: Yes,
1: this is
4: Lord.
1: The apostasy. 2.0.
4: That's it.
1: My Lord. Under your shire. The spirit of perversion in the church. This is what the devil is pushing. The spirit of perversion in the church. My Lord. Have your way, Wait, Holy Lord. Ghost. Lord, I thank you. Hallelujah.
4: Great.
1: Oh, God, have your way.
4: Hallelujah.
1: Have your way. We have to lift up a standard. We have to keep preaching the truth.
4: That's it.
1: No matter who believes it. It's not our business to worry about who's going to receive it, who's going to believe it. God just said, do it. Jesus.
4: What we do.
1: He wants you to have the warning first before destruction.
4: Mm-hmm.
1: Warning comes before destruction.
4: Mm-hmm.
1: This is to warn you. This is not to bash you. This is not to hurt you. This is God's word.
4: That's
1: this
4: it.
1: Is what he said. This is not my opinion. God's word is not hate speech. God is not religious. God is righteous.
4: That's it.
1: And he's calling for a righteous people.
4: That's it.
1: Oh my God. He don't want you to miss heaven. Hallelujah. He has more power than the devil. You can be set free. You can be delivered. Hallelujah. Open up the word of God and read it.
4: That's it.
1: Open it up. Hallelujah.
4: That's it.
1: If you have a computer, get on the computer.
4: That's it.
1: And look up the scriptures on deliverance. And get your deliverance. Hallelujah. You'll find out that God is real. You'll find out that his word is true. Hallelujah. You'll find out there's power in the name of Jesus. There's power in the word of God. Oh, glory to God. The apostasy. 2.0. Jesus. Lord God, have your way.
4: Have your way.
1: Have your way.
4: Yes, Lord.
1: Oh,
4: yes,
1: God,
4: Lord.
1: Bless us, Lord God.
4: Strength.
1: To stay on the path
4: That's
1: of
4: it.
1: Righteousness. To stay on course. To keep pressing toward the mark of the prize.
4: That's
1: to
4: it.
1: Keep preaching this word.
4: That's
1: keep
4: it.
1: Teaching your word.
4: That's
1: oh,
4: it, Lord.
1: God, in the name of Jesus. And keep exposing the schemes of the enemy.
4: Every
1: oh,
4: day.
1: My God.
4: That's it.
1: He's trying to appeal to your flesh
4: mm-hmm.
1: to make you feel bad about telling the truth. That's what projecting it is trying to flip it back on you. Like you wrong for telling the truth. You wrong for saying what God said. Oh no, sir.
4: Nah.
1: God is the truth. He don't just have some truth.
4: Yes,
1: he is the truth. My
4: Praise
1: Lord,
4: God.
1: This is truth. Hallelujah.
4: It's
1: not hate speech. This is the truth.
4: That's
1: Glory
4: it.
1: Be to God. It's not religion. This is righteousness. Glory be to God. Have your way, Holy
4: Have
1: Ghost.
4: Your way.
1: Thank
4: Have
1: you,
4: your
1: Jesus.
4: Way, Lord God.
1: Oh, glory to God.
4: Glory
1: Thank
4: to
1: you,
4: Lord.
1: Jesus.
0: Praise be to God. Somebody say amen. You've been listening to Sister Deborah Gordon, one of the founders of Yoke Breaker Deliverance Ministry. We pray this message was a blessing.
1: And we want to leave you with this, Romans 10:9, that if thou shall confess with thy mouth the Lord Jesus, and shall believe in thine heart that God hath raised him from the dead, thou shalt be saved.
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0: 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We're so excited about Jesus, and we thank you for taking time out of your busy schedule just to join us on today. And our prayer is that the message that you're about to hear, that God will be glorified, you will be edified, and the devil will be terrified. In Jesus' name. God, we thank you for this day. We thank you for this great opportunity to speak to the people of God. Open up our understanding that we'll better know how to please you. And Lord, we'll forever give you the glory and praise. In Jesus' name we pray, amen. Thank God for you that are in Radio Land. We so thank God for his goodness and mercy. We thank God for his grace, his unmerited favor toward us and to us. And we don't deserve it, but God is just so gracious and he's so faithful and so good. And we praise and we magnify him on today. We are wishing all the mothers in Radio Land a happy Mother's Day. I hope you just have a blessed day on today, because I certainly plan to have me a blessed day. And so on today, we're going to be talking about a wise woman. And our scripture is Proverbs 14 and 1, just part A, basically. The wise woman builds her house, but with her hands, the foolish one tears hers down. God bless the word of God. I just want to kind of just talk to you just for a few minutes. We're going to talk about a wise woman. I don't really want to talk about a foolish woman, because nobody has to teach people to be foolish. Nobody has to teach people to stay silly. But if you're going to be a wise woman, first of all, you need to be a God-fearing woman. In addition to that, you need to ask God for wisdom so that he can direct you. A wise woman needs nurturing. She needs to be taught. And when we think of a physical home, hopefully by her mom, would teach her how to be a good wife, take care of her children. So a wise woman is not just any woman. She's a person that invests in her relationships. She's a steward. She uses her resources wisely, and she creates a positive and stable environment. We know that when we talk about a house, it's more than just a physical building. When we talk about a household, we're talking about everybody that lives in that house. It could be roommates, could be a household. They don't have to be related. When we talk about family, we talk about biologically related to each other. And a family makes up a home environment. They have special values in the home, and they sustain the life of the home. But the woman of wisdom has a lot of influence in the home. She can make a home or she can break a home. A wise woman will, first of all, she would support her husband. And we know nowadays we have many single parents. We have single women with many children. And a lot of them are not married. So you, of all people, really need to ask God to help you. Help me with my children. Help me to know how to raise them and how to train them. Because there is no teaching manual that teaches us how to raise our children. We more or less learn as we go along, or we learn from our mothers. We learn from our aunts or our cousins. Those that have children before us, we kind of watch them. However, everyone does not know how to train children. I recently saw in the news where And I say recently, it was a while back, saw in the news where a lady was teaching her children how to steal from stores. Now, what the children didn't know it, but this lady was leading them to a life of destruction. She was leading them to a life of either imprisonment, a life of the grave. She was leading them not to have a productive life. But a wise woman will teach her children to have good moral values. She would teach them not to take things that don't belong to them. She would have them do their chores and teach them how to work and earn what they want, not steal from stores. The wise woman builds, that's building a home, building with your children that have character. Building with her own hands. She's a master builder because she creates, she's artistic, and she's a planner. I know many women handle the finances in their homes. Wise women handle the finances correctly. They don't take the finances and dibble out enough to get $1,000 hair weave, to get their nails done, to get their feet done. They feed their family wholesome meals. They don't try to nip and duck at the grocery money. We feed them wholesome meals. We feed them healthy meals. We cook for them. We don't eat pizza every night and noodles every night, and we don't go out every night. A wise woman is very thrifty with her hands. She works with her hands. And wisdom, wise does not mean that you're intellectually educated. You don't have to be educated to be wise. You just have to, the Bible said, if any man, woman lack wisdom, let him ask of God and he'll give it to him liberally. God wants us to use wisdom in everything we do. The Bible says in Proverbs 2, in all of thy ways acknowledge him and he shall direct our path. And he will direct our path. Let's all of us, this word wise, it's not just for women. We just happen to be talking about women because it's Mother's Day. It's a universal word that can apply to men and women. The principle is universal. The verse is talking about women, but the principle is universal. A wise person pursues wisdom. They live with integrity and actively nurture the home and community that they're a part of. Men do the same thing. The way God set this thing up, every man have his own wife, every woman have her own husband. The husband works, and I know nowadays that's foreign, but the husband and wife nowadays work. So both should be partakers in keeping up the home, not just the mother working 8-10 hours just like the father, and she come home and have to do everything while he put his feet up. No, everybody participate. That's a wise woman, and that's a wise husband. So a wise woman is going to build. She's going to build, and she's going to be an influencer, positive influencer. She's going to encourage her children to do well, to grow up to be good citizens. She's going to be a good homemaker. She's going to be one that will take care of her family. Now, women have a lot of influence, like I said. Y'all know there's a little cliche that says the hand that rocks the cradle rules the world. And I'm like, how? Women influence their children because normally they spend more time with the woman than they do the men. A lot of times women are the disciplinarians in the family. And I know just from traditional families, I had my mother and my father all my life growing up. And my father wasn't really a big disciplinarian. He only spoke and you listened. You didn't try to buck up to your dad. And my mother never told us one time, wait until your daddy get home. Because when our daddy got home, the deal was already dealt. The problem was already solved. Mama didn't play, and daddy didn't either. So we already knew. Don't play with mama, and sure, don't play with daddy. Because mama could hit hard, but daddy could hit harder than mama. The wise woman is one that fears the Lord. I just want to encourage young women, especially young women nowadays, if you have children, and if you happen to be a single mother, ask God to help you and guide you and direct you and order your steps and teach you his ways. Get in your Bible. Take your children to church. Go to a Bible-believing church and let the children learn. Train them up in the way they should go. So when they grow old, they won't depart. Be wise in all of your actions. In the name of Jesus, Lord, we thank you for this day, and we thank you for your goodness and mercy. God, we thank you that we're women, oh God, and we thank you that we're wise according to your word. And in the name of Jesus, we just praise and magnify you for who you are and what you've done. And Father, in the name of Jesus, we ask you to order our steps in your word, direct our path, lead us, tell us which way to go, Lord, for you alone know which way we should take. And Father, we ask you to bless us indeed, enlarge our coast. Keep your hand of protection around us. Keep us from evil. Keep the evil from us that it won't grieve us. These blessings we ask in Jesus' name. And we say, thank God. Amen. For more information about War Cry Ministries, you may go to our webpage, war-cry.org. 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Our phone number is 602-466-8104. 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

Greetings in the matchless and the holy name of our Lord Jesus Christ. Happy Mother's Day to all those mothers out there. God bless you and may God continue to keep you. Amen. We are so excited about the word of God this morning, and we thank God that you are here today to hear what thus says the Lord. Well, this morning we want to have a word of prayer. Father, we thank you now for your grace and your mercy in our life. We thank you for your love and kindness. We thank you for all the mothers, God, that you have placed on this earth, Father, that have produced children and that have been a good parent to them. Father, we thank you now for your healing virtue and for your grace in our life and your kindness. We love

right now. We will provide more information for you at the end of this broadcast about GLDC, so listen until the very end. Well, this morning again, Apostle Deborah Wells is still recovering from her knee reset, amen, but we thank God that she is recovering, amen, and that she's well and she's doing well, and we look forward to hearing her on next week, amen, as she presents the great gospel of Jesus Christ. But this week, this morning, we want to share with you what thus says the Lord. We are going to be going to Hebrews chapter 13, and we're going to start at verse number 5. It says, let your conversation be without covetousness, and be content with such things as ye have. For he has said, I will never leave thee nor forsake thee. Verse 6, so that we may boldly say, the Lord is my helper, and I will not fear what man shall do unto me. Amen. Somebody ought to say, the Lord is my helper. Amen. He is really my helper. So many times, just want to start here. Many people don't want to ask for help. Amen. We have the help, but many times we don't want to ask for the help. We want to do things on our own. And so I want for those people to remember that the Lord is my helper. But he tells us in the previous verse, verse number 5, let your conversation be without covetousness. He's talking about desiring, extreme desire for wealth or for money or material possessions, especially someone else's possessions, amen, or even grasping again, being greedy or obsessively inquisitive. He wants us to not desire basically the things of the world, those material things, overwhelming desire for them, because we'll put all of our energy and our time into those things and not realizing that all of our help comes from the Lord, that he is with us in every situation. He is with us in every circumstance. And so when we are discussing and talking about things and we're trying to figure out where we want to go and what we want to do, many times we put our focus on those things and we have these grand desires and we make plans and we make big charts and we put the cars on the charts and the houses on the charts and how much money we want on the charts, and we put all these things on the charts, and we focus on those things and with great desire, and we never ever really are seeking God for those things, for the things that matter, amen. We're seeking after those things, but never seeking after God. He reminds us in these passages that God is our helper, and he is with us, and he promised us that he would never leave us nor forsake us. So it doesn't matter what state you're in. Just remember that he's your helper and that I don't have to be concerned about those things, that I'm content with where I'm at. Now, that doesn't mean I'm want to stay in this position, but I'm all right with where I am because I know that Christ is with me. I know that the Spirit of God is here with me and he will never leave me nor forsake me. This is very important to understand, that when he is with us, it doesn't matter when you're going through sorrows. It doesn't matter when tribulations come. It doesn't matter if the rent is due. It doesn't matter if sickness has taken over. It seems to have taken over. That he is there with us. It doesn't matter if we don't have as much as our neighbors have. It doesn't matter if we don't look like what someone says we should look like, or we don't have as many likes as someone else has. It doesn't matter. What does matter is he is with us, and whatever we need, he will supply. For Scripture does tell us, my God shall supply all your need according to his riches and glory by Christ Jesus. Verse 6 says, so that we may boldly say, the Lord is my helper, and I will not fear what man shall do unto me. The Lord is my helper. The Israelites had to understand that the Lord was their helper. Amen. They had to go through the wilderness. Amen. God had to be their helper. He delivered them out of Egypt. He was him that delivered them. He made provision for them
Abraham on the journey. It was him that made provision. On the journey, he provided manna. He provided quail. He gave them, it made

0: so that it was their daily bread. He provided water even from the rock. He kept their health and he sustained them with clothing and shoes that didn't wear out for 40 years. The Lord is there, was their helper. God is your helper today. So I know that sometimes you feel like you have to go seek after this or that, or everyone else has it, and so you have to have it too. But you don't have to have anything but what God says that you need. Amen. And so sometimes we have these grand desires. Well, can I have what I desire? Honey, desire God most. He will give you the rest. Amen. If you desire, seek first the kingdom of God and his righteousness, and everything else will be added. And so we don't want to get fixated on the worldly things, on material things. They will pass away. Those things will pass on. They will wilt away. They will surely die. Amen. But the word of God will stand forever. And so we want to live in the word of God. The Lord is my helper. I will not fear what man shall do unto me. In other words, if you have things that are going on in your life, amen, and you need help from the Lord, he is going to be there for you. Say you're, again, I mentioned it earlier, your rent is due. Many of us are going through the challenge of the financial challenge, amen, with the increase of prices these days. So many people are challenged with how they're going to make their budget right and how they're going to fix it. And they can see other people maybe are getting along well, but they're struggling in their finances because they didn't get an increase or they didn't get a raise. Amen. And they're, but the prices of gas have gone up and the prices of groceries have gone up. And so they still got to pay for their health care and so on and so forth. And, but the money hasn't changed. And so this is the place where you depend on God. This is the place where you know he is your helper. He is not going to leave you nor forsake you. Amen. Don't worry about your rent. Amen. Don't worry about your mortgage. Amen. Trust God. Amen. Put it in his hands and say, Father, fix this, Lord. I don't know how to get it done. I don't know where the money is going to come from, but I know that you said you would supply my need. And so my God shall do that. Just what his word says, his word will produce. So if you have those kind of challenges today, don't you be weary. Don't be discouraged. Amen. Don't look at somebody else's stuff and go, I wish I had what they had. No, Father, I release what I have into your hands, and I trust you in the space that I am in right now, God. I know you're going to come through for me. I know you're going to make a way, God, even out of no way, God. I know you are the one that can actually make the way. So I trust you, God, with everything that I have. And then as we release it to him, we continue to do whatever it is that he says that we need to do. We need to have a conversation with God. Why don't you sit down and talk to him and say, Father, this is the place that I'm in. But Father, I know that you know what's best for me. What do I do in this moment? How do I proceed in this moment? In other words, we need to spend more time with him and not more time trying to figure out how we're going to look like everybody else. How are we going to have what everyone else has? Father God, you supply what I need. God, you make me look the way I need to look. You make things be the way they need to be in my life. I'm sitting here in your care. Some of you are struggling this morning. You're struggling with looking at other people and it makes you feel a certain way. Maybe other people are saying things. It doesn't matter what people say. It doesn't matter how they look at you. It doesn't matter that they can come. And listen, I'm going to say this, and I know this is probably not popular, but it doesn't matter what man can do to you. In other words, if they can come take your house, it doesn't matter. God will provide you with another one. If they'll come take your car, God will provide you with another one. I'm not telling you to not pay your bills. What I'm saying is if you cannot find the finances, God will either provide you with the finances, or he'll provide you with a new vehicle, or he'll provide you with whatever you need. You just have to trust him with it. That's what I'm saying this morning, is to lean on him, not on the trouble. Don't lean into the trouble. Lean into Christ. Lean into his way. He is your helper. Amen. Ask him for the help and then trust him with the help. Amen. Ask him for it and then trust him with it. And don't be worried about what's going to happen, because he knows how to fix every situation. He knows how to fix every circumstance. He knows how to do it. You just have to trust him and know that he is your helper. Amen. So this morning, be encouraged in the Lord and trust him and watch and see what he does for you. for you. Amen. Thank you so much for listening to this broadcast. We pray that you have taken something, amen, that will help you throughout this week until our next broadcast. For more information about Greater Love Deliverance Center, go to familyvaluesradio1010.com. 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You can also find us on Facebook at GLDC. And then if you want to email us with any questions, comments, or concerns, or even if you have any prayer requests, please send your email to gldc1523@gmail.com. Well, we bless God, amen, this morning for his grace in our lives. We bless God that he is our helper and that we can find help in him. And we don't have to worry about what's going to happen. We don't have to worry about how the world will look at us. We don't have to worry about what man will do unto us. Because the Lord is our helper. Amen. He promised that he would never leave us nor forsake us. And you can depend on God's word. Trust him today, my friend, my brother, my sister. Trust in him and believe his word and try it out and see and watch it manifest itself in your life. The Lord is my helper. Amen. We trust him today and we bless him. These things we are honoring him with, and we give him the glory for loving us and being there for us. May God bless you and keep you as our sincere prayer. And we say amen and amen. Happy Mother's Day once again to all those wonderful mothers out there. May God bless you and keep you as our sincere prayer.
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8: Well, the key to truly experiencing God is simply getting to know him. 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Our hearts are changed. We leave sin behind, and instead we are embracing him, his will, and his ways. It's because of our Savior Jesus Christ and his love and sacrifice for us that we can fully live, living the total experience. 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I'm Scott Wallace, your local ministry director here at Salem Media Phoenix. I'm blessed to be with you again today for this episode of The Total Experience, and I want to thank you for tuning in. Well, all you have to do is watch the news or catch up on social media, and you can plainly see our communities, our country, and our world can feel very chaotic and very really uncertain these days. People are looking for hope. You and I know just where that hope can be found, in the gospel message of Jesus Christ. What's encouraging is I see so many younger people turning their lives over to the Lord and reaching out to others to share the good news. Revival is in the air. Sharing the gospel message is what Jesus instructed us to do, but sometimes it can be challenging to know how to start those conversations. Well, my special guests today are internationally known evangelists Tommy Zito and John Leggett, who has been years and years of ministry experience, and he is the co-founder of America 250, the Jesus Awakening. 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I know you're not going to want to miss it. Well, sharing the gospel message is what Jesus instructed us to do. But sometimes, like I said, it can be challenging to know how to start those conversations. Well, my guests today are here to tell us about an upcoming event in June that will help equip us all to boldly and confidently share the good news of Christ. I'm excited to have here in the studio international evangelist Tommy Zito and co-founder of the America 250, the Jesus Awakening, John Leggett. Also our good friend who is the co-founder of this event as well, is Jim Morrissey of Dig Ministries. He's here at the station with us, and we always love having Jim down. Well, welcome to the Total Experience, Tommy, and thank you for being here, John and Jim.
9: Thank you, sir. Thanks. We're honored to be here.
8: Oh, it's just so wonderful to have you here on this beautiful, beautiful Phoenix day.
9: Yes, sir.
10: Thank you, Scott.
8: Thanks so much for coming, John and Jimmy. You always put a smile on my face. Thank you. Well, Tommy, would you mind sharing a little bit about yourself and just give us just a little bit of background?
9: Yeah. So I'm an evangelist based in South Florida. Grew up in New York City, Italian-American family. My dad was radically saved. Grew up in a Brooklyn orphanage and fought in the war, 15, 16 years old, World War II. So
8: wow.
9: He saw a lot of pain, a lot of suffering.
8: Yeah,
9: and when he met Jesus, he radically met Jesus. So I grew up in the home of an evangelist, and so I've been doing this now, 30 years full time this year, 27 on my own. Conducted 15,000 plus revival services in
8: wow.
9: over 400 cities and 70 plus countries of the world. It's been an amazing thing to watch Jesus move and touch people's lives.
8: Oh gosh, I can imagine the joy you must have in the evenings when you're laying your head down to rest about what the Lord has accomplished that day through you and what tomorrow he'll be blessing so many with.
9: Yeah, it's been an amazing thing to watch God use kids, grandmothers, and just to see the power of the love of God, which everyone is looking for. They're
8: yes.
9: looking for God. The harvest is plenteous, Christ said. The laborers are needed, which is why we're here, because everybody can do this. Freely you receive, freely give. And the world needs what's on the inside of every single person, and we just got to unlock it.
8: Amen. So eloquently stated. That is so true. Well, Tommy, how did America 250, the Jesus Awakening, come about? From the website, I know this is a dynamic movement designed to ignite a powerful union between churches and communities, bringing those together.
9: Yep. Yep, I have John and Jim in the studio, and that's how it came about. They tricked me into it, but no, you know what? The Lord just opened the door and you know, sent me back to Phoenix. God used these two men greatly, and we just walked it step by step. And to see what's beginning here, really believe God has a special plan for this Valley of the Sun, and Arizona is a special place, and I believe there's going to be an incredible breakout of God. There's great churches here, great people, and yes, a lot are. Of lost people. Mm-hmm. And so we want to preach the gospel to every creature like he commanded. Everybody deserves to have an encounter and experience, you know, Christ and everything that he has done. And so that's what we want to do. It's, yeah, we're excited and stirred, as you can tell.
10: Oh, and you know what? Ever since you folks have come down to the station today, there is such a feeling of power and just boldness, you know, and that is what you're equipping people to do, is to not be shy, because it can be hard. Like I said, you know, you want to talk with someone about the gospel, and just striking up that whole conversation, finding some sort of common ground in which to start, you know.
9: Yeah, in America, it's 250, right? And so when those Puritans landed, I brought a film crew up there to Plymouth Rock. And when they landed, they, you know, the Mayflower Compact says, for the glory of God and the furtherance of the Christian faith. So those two things. So this nation was founded for the gospel.
10: Yes,
9: not that they did everything right. I have to throw that in or I'm going to get emails. But nobody does anything right, only Jesus. But no, this nation was founded. And you know what? Lincoln said America would never be destroyed from without, but from within.
10: That's right.
9: And so yes, we need a great third spiritual awakening in this country. And it's no doubt beginning. It's no doubt begun, and needs to accelerate quickly.
10: It does. It does. And I think, you know, it's very obvious that we are seeing that. Well, John, I know your full dedication to spreading the gospel. This must be very exciting for you and your team to bring this event to Phoenix.
11: My goodness. As a son of New England, by the way, so exciting to be here in Phoenix. And the Lord told my wife and me and our family to move here 30 years ago, and now I know why. I mean, this is the fruition of all of that. Mm-hmm. And so a group of us were praying for 6 months or so and asking him, because God's good at threading needles.
10: We asked
11: him to thread the needle. And came to mind that this crazy evangelist had been here 10 years ago, and I still had him in my contact list, so I dropped a dime. I said, Tommy, what's up? And the Lord's showing us something. He said, wow. And he was in agreement. And within a few weeks, he was here, and we put together a team. And we've been working now for 6 months to put it together. A lot of logistics, a lot of planning, but also a lot of miracles of people coming on board with just the right skills at just the right time. And a mighty blessing.
10: Oh, absolutely. Absolutely. Well, and first of all, I love the Mayflower Compact reference, because that's something that everybody needs to read, because we were founded on being dedicated to Christ and to carrying out his mission.
9: Absolutely. Yeah, and we'll do that here. We'll have it's obviously going to be a very patriotic week to cry out for our land, to speak over what this, you know, what God starts, he finishes. So he's author and finisher at the same time. So he's got a plan for America, and its greatest days are ahead. We really believe it.
10: Oh, I am with you all the way, and we're all in this room right now just smiling so big, because we do know that God, you know, if we're diligent and faithful and truthful in our hearts and just reach out to him and look to him, he is going to bring this nation to a greater place than it's ever been.
9: Yeah, yeah, and it's the value of people, right? So when we talk about a nation, we're not talking about its politics or its government, we're talking about its people. Jesus didn't die for principle, he died for people. And if we keep people at the forefront, everything's going to be okay, because he loves every single American.
10: Yes, he does. Yep, he loves all that he has created. Well, I kind of already know, but could you kind of tell me and define what's different about your ministry and your approach and such?
9: We teach by, you know, the night services are really important. So, you know, you'll see this pattern throughout the Old Testament, fire by night, glory by day.
10: Yes.
9: You see it in the life of David, worshiper by night, warrior by day. You see it in the ministry of Jesus, intimacy with his father at night. He's always receding. And then, you know, he's ministering in the daytime. You see this in the book of Acts as well. So we use that pattern. The cry, we call it the cry at night, the cries of the harvesters. Jesus said, I'll avenge those which cry out day and night. I'll avenge them quickly. So, you know, that goes a different word than just prayer. A cry is different. God can hear the cry of his children. And then every day we mobilize the people. We don't just say we got to win the city. We do it. We do it in rain. We're going to do it in 120 degree heat if that's the case. It doesn't matter. People go to hell when it's hot. They go to hell when it's cold. They can go to heaven and it can encounter God. So this day and night, amen. Real simple. Amen. Cry, get filled up at night, pour it out. When they taste of this water, they're never going to thirst again. Jesus is the greatest thing about everything. And so when people experience him, really experience him, and there's something about being outside of a building and outside of a church.
10: Yes.
9: Do you know, because 90%, I just chat GPT it, 90 to 95% of the work of Jesus was done out in public. And so it's going to be beautiful to watch. And, you know, the anointing is there to actually mobilize people, put fire on their lips, mm-hmm. rip the heart out of their chests for lost people. There's 6 billion plus lost people on the planet. So we can't keep looking at the same faces every Sunday. We got to get out in our communities and rescue people, you know, from the grip of the enemy.
10: Amen. Amen. Let him be bound. I love that you are preaching right now, and that's what we need. You know, we need to be stirred up, because it's very easy to get, you know, kind of caught in our routines and such.
9: No doubt.
10: And that's it. You know, we got to get on the ball, you know. Well, hey, before we go farther, John, would you mind please telling us the website address and where our listeners can learn more and register for the event?
11: Amen. We have America 250, The Jesus Awakening at thejesusawakening.com. America 250 at thejesusawakening.com. And we have a beautiful website there, full information on the events surrounding the crusade, but also the training that's going into it, and also the number of volunteers we need. So we'll be recruiting. But also the focus for this crusade, which is largely millennials and Gen Z. We're seeing that movement there. We'll take some old timers like myself, but by and large, we're seeing a tremendous move of God for that next generation coming up.
10: I absolutely agree 100%. I have the opportunity to, different events to talk with, different colleagues or different friends with their children or grandchildren, and there is a whole different attitude right now. I believe that God is touching those, you know, the youth.
11: Amen.
10: Absolutely. Well, hey, could you kind of just walk us through what can someone expect when they show up? Let's provide the dates again real quick, and then I've registered and I get there. What's going to happen?
11: It'll be 6 nights, June 22nd through the 27th. We end on a Saturday night. When they arrive there, there is going to be an overwhelming love of the Lord that they will feel, the anointing, that they will feel the presence of God's Holy Spirit. They will experience that and be changed, period. We're expecting to have the capacity of the church is 1,800 times 6 nights. We're expecting 10,000 new Christians. Yeah. And the other aspect, which Tommy talked about, is the training that goes on during the day. We expect that we'll have 500 new evangelists, healing, trained in healing, deliverance, and salvation. 500 new evangelists. And then further, we're recruiting churches, Bible-believing churches, a network across the valley, so that as these precious ones come through, these new Christians come through, there will be a landing.
10: Oh, this is very cool.
11: For them to be discipled and to be brought through. Jimmy Morrissey has ordered 10,000 Bibles already, and they will get a Bible, and they'll be blessed to have a proven track that they can get on to be brought to the fullness of the purpose that God has for their lives.
10: Amen. Amen. Well, like the conversation that we were all having, you know, before we went on air. This is what I love about America 250, the Jesus Awakening. This is a complete comprehensive program that is very, very easy to understand. And I love the concept of everyone getting together in the morning, and then we're going to have instruction and encouragement and praise. And then you send folks out into their community. They go out and do the work that Jesus instructed. And then everybody comes back together in the evening, and you have worship and revival and some teaching. And just like what you were saying, Tommy, this is how it's supposed to be.
9: Yes,
10: you know?
9: This is
10: how David lived, you know?
9: This is the mission of the church, right? This is the one thing. Go into all the world and preach the gospel.
10: Yes.
9: In fact, the church in Ephesus got away, but he said, get back to your first love and your first works. Mm. In other words, you can be very busy, but if you're not busy with the number one thing, he's not pleased. We if you follow Christ, you'll become a fisher of men. And this is where people have to die to themselves. They got to be crucified, but they got to do it for God. They got to do it for God. This is part of being a Christian, is actually reproducing yourself and sharing mm-hmm. what Christ did for you. That we're not ashamed of the gospel of Jesus Christ, for it is the power of God to salvation for anyone that hears it.
10: Amen. Amen. Boy, I tell you, you know, right now it's on fire right now here in the studio. Folks, yeah. You really got to come. I hope to see you there myself. And at the beautiful facility, Kingdom Church, with Pastors Reginald and Kelly Steele, and just a wonderful congregation there that I imagine it's been great working with their staff and everything.
11: We just had a wonderful meeting with them, and it is so so much of a blessing to see the hearts of the entire staff
10: mm-hmm.
11: turned fully toward this cause and doing all they can to make us feel welcome, but also provide their teams, their equipment. The church is so well equipped for this, so well located. It's near the light rail vehicle. We're going to run shuttles from the light rail.
10: Oh, fantastic!
11: Yeah, and there's parking for probably 2,000 cars. It's an amazing, amazing facility. But Jimmy and I were looking for what's the venue, and the original vision might have been for a tent, but then when the dates came up in June, we realized that wasn't going to happen.
9: No.
11: and the other thing that the Kingdom Church just invested in was $400,000 in air conditioning. So
10: fantastic.
11: we're going to be blessed there as well.
10: Well, as I said before, you know, been to Kingdom Church, which was formerly known as Kingdom in the Valley Church here for our listeners, and just the most hospitable and welcoming congregation. And this is just going to be a very, very special time. I'm super excited about this. And let's once again, let's give the website and the dates, and let's get some folks registered today.
11: America 250 at thejesusawakening.com, June 22nd through 27th. We'll actually be starting the evening of the 21st with the Kingdom Church, but we will for that week, for 6 nights, every night we'll be open at 6 o'clock in the evening, but 9 o'clock in the morning for the training, 9 till noon, and then going out, and then 6 o'clock for the evening sessions. We'll have a different worship team from a different church.
10: Oh, really?
11: Evening, yeah.
10: That's cool.
11: There's so much talent in this valley.
10: Yes. There is. There is.
11: Yeah. The only thing we told Jimmy, he can't be a drummer. he's itching to get in there. But we are so blessed to have the order that has come from the volunteers we have already, from the church itself, but most especially from the Lord.
10: Yes, amen, amen. You know, as I spent some time, of course, you know, going over your websites and visiting your social media and such, Tommy, and I just really feel that this is absolutely anointed by the Lord. You know, to be able to pull this together, this is quite the undertaking. And you've had, you know, those come alongside of you here, the congregations and the pastors and ministry leaders and folks like the Steeles that are, you know, they're thirsty for this. This is what they've been preparing for.
9: Yes, yes. No hype, no sensationalism, just raw. Just the raw cry every night and the gospel by day. You know, it's called Kingdom Church over there that's hosting this. And
10: exactly.
9: It's apropos because that's what the kingdom is. A house divided cannot stand. But how beautiful it is when the brothers come together. It's where God actually commands the blessing. So America has been walking in the grace of God, but it has not had the blessing of God. And I'm talking about on our churches. Church growth is declining as a whole across the United States.
10: Absolutely.
9: We're starting to see it uptick, but we need a revolution. And it comes when we come together, John 17, his last prayer, that they would be one so that the world may know. And we got to do it. So I encourage people, get involved, take a chance. Let's get together and just worship the Lord and preach the gospel together.
10: That's it. That's it. Let's go do it right now. I'm ready. Thank
9: Us
10: you,
9: too.
10: Tommy. Well, listeners, once again, please visit America250thejesusawakening.com. Once again, that's America250thejesusawakening.com. And Tommy, real quick, folks that want to pull you up on your social media, can you give us a...
9: They can go on Tommy... Zito Evangelist, Tommy Zito Facebook, or Tommy Zito. There's a lot of them. There's also Instagram, Tommy Zito. The website needs a little TLC, but we're working on it. But, you know, we put the premium on the gospel. So everything's, we're going to bring, I think, 18 evangelists here. We're going to train, equip, and help serve the churches of this valley. Something's going to break out in Arizona. Something is going to happen. The heavens are going to open. This is a special place. This state, this city, and we're ready for it to happen right now.
10: I am too. I am too. And like I said a couple different times, this is really true revival.
9: It is. And you know what? If people just come, this is the one thing nobody wants to do. There's a fear to it, but perfect love casts all fear. There's an anointing and grace on my life to release this, and it will change them forever.
10: It
9: will change their daily walk forever because God will use them. And they will hit the mark of their high calling. This is their highest calling.
10: Absolutely. Oh, so well put. Folks, go to America250thejesusawakening.com. Well, Tommy, John, Jim, and the other colleagues that have come with you today, thank you so much for being with us here on The Total Experience. 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And I just want to give a big shout-out to our producer, Jeremy. Thank you so much, Jeremy. And did you have something?
11: Well, anyone who wants to get close to what's going on and hear the vision, have the vision cast, it's going to be this weekend, Saturday night at Orabella's in Glendale, all paid for. Come and join us.
10: All right. Say it once again where they're going to go.
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10: That sounds great. Thank you so much.
11: Saturday night.
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20: In the new movie, The Panda Plan 2, The Magical Tribe, 72-year-old actor and martial artist Jackie Chan returns to the big screen in this Chinese film with English subtitles. He's taking a precocious panda cub named Huhu to a conservation outpost in the jungles of China. What could possibly go wrong, right? Well, Jackie, who's playing a fictional version of himself and Huhu, soon encounter an indigenous people, and they just so happen to have a really important prophecy about a baby panda. It says the arrival of the panda cub predicts an apocalypse, and only that panda can help these people avoid that fate. To do so, they'll have to climb a mystical mountain and summon immortals to save this hidden people. But Huhu really isn't into being treated like a panda messiah, and Jackie's not really buying into the whole spiritual story here either, at least not at first. Only as he and Huhu journey up the mountain does it dawn on them that this prophecy is apparently true. As you might have guessed, there's a lot of spiritual stuff to wade through here. Slapstick violence is constant, some subtitle profanity turns up too, and someone mistakenly thinks Jackie and a male friend are more than friends. A number of characters drink to excess as well, though Jackie Chan isn't one of them. On the positive side of the content ledger, this is a lighthearted romp with a lot of heart. It emphasizes the importance of expressing love to your family and not hiding your emotions. It's also about community, with a story that tells us we're stronger and smarter when we work together to solve problems. With those things in mind, we're giving The Panda Plan 2, The Magical Tribe, a 3.5 out of 5 for family friendliness. You can read the full review at PluggedIn.com/radio. I'm Adam Holtz with the Plugged In Movie Review by Focus on the Family.
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24: Hello again, and welcome to Healthline. 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We've got a fascinating show lined up for you today, but first, a quick few questions. Number one, is there a pill you can take that can actually help make you stronger? Number two, let's say you could get stronger. Would the extra strength make your life better? Thirdly, think about this. Are you weaker today than you were, say, 20 years ago? Well, listen, if you answered yes to any of these questions, then stay tuned. Dr. Neil Levin is joining us today to discuss a miraculous compound with hundreds of clinical studies that just may unlock the key to helping you get stronger and healthier at any age. Now, Dr. Neil Levin is a chiropractor, a nutritionist, spokesperson, and a longtime advisor for Purity Products. Dr. Levin, welcome back to the show.
0: Oh, it's great to be here with you today. And we have a very exciting topic to cover today. Today, we're talking about strength and power and how to get it back, even if you're in your 50s, 60s, 70s, 80s. So if you want to feel better, if you want to feel stronger, this is some very important information we're going to cover today.
24: Yeah, this is an exciting topic. Talk to me about this important message today. What molecule are we talking about and how it's impacting the lives of people who follow the science?
0: Right. Well, we're talking about a new supplement. It's called EverStrong, and it features an exciting molecule called creatine. Now, a lot of our listeners may have heard of creatine. I know you've used creatine.
24: Right.
0: But for those that don't know about creatine, it's mainly used in the Olympic circles, professional athletes, bodybuilders, college, high school athletes, because it does something extraordinary. And what I'm about to tell you is proven by hundreds and hundreds of human studies. So here's what creatine does for us. It helps us to get stronger, more powerful. It helps put muscle mass on the body, and it helps protect us from losing muscle tissue as we get older. We know that's a big part of aging. Not only that, great for the brain, great for memory, and it helps promote bone strength as well. So an amazing molecule that everybody needs to know about.
24: It's an amazing story. Can you share some of the science and tell us why you're calling creatine one of the best kept secrets to healthy aging?
0: Sure. What we need to understand with creatine is that it's a natural molecule to the body. It's in every single cell, tissue, organ in your system, and its job in the body is to generate and maintain strength and power. That's its reason for being, to maintain strength and power. It's in every single cell in the body. 95% of it, however, is in your muscle tissue because that's where we tend to use it the most. It powers up the muscles. It's good for strong muscle contraction, and it's important to help maintain strength and muscle contractions when you're using them over and over again. For instance, if you're working out at the gym, if you're playing sports, golf, tennis, anything like that, it keeps your muscles powered up in their high energy state so they're strong and ready for action. Now, here's the key. This is so important for those of us, say, in our 50s, 60s, 70s. You see, we had lots and lots of creatine when we were young. We had oodles of this stuff. It was coming out of our ears. We had lots of creatine. Our bodies made a lot of it. But as we get older, like everything else, we don't do that as well, so we have less creatine in our muscles. Now, the good news is that hundreds and hundreds of human studies show that when you supplement with creatine, it goes to work, it goes straight to your muscles, it's absorbed easily, it pumps up the creatine in your muscle tissue, and you get stronger, you get more powerful. Not only that, it helps support memory and brain health, and it helps support the strength of your bones.
24: You know, we were talking before the show, and you were talking about how Olympic athletes have been using creatine for years to enhance their strength and performance. Tell me more.
0: Well, this creatine is the premier sports nutrition supplement. There's no question about that. You've used it. Bodybuilders know about it. Athletes know about it. Creatine is the premier sports nutrient. So you know, back 20, 25 years ago, the Olympic athletes and their coaches, of course, they knew about it. They knew it made you bigger and stronger and faster. They knew it was natural to the body. It was supposed to be there. But they were a little bit afraid to supplement with it because they were afraid it might be considered cheating, that it might be considered too much of an edge. But back in 1998, the International Olympic Committee, they came out, they officially confirmed that, I'm quoting here, creatine can be used by athletes to enhance their performance. And now it's not just for athletes anymore,
24: right?
0: Because the studies are plainly showing that for adults, for people in their 50s, 60s, 70s, this stuff is amazing. And Purity has this incredible new formulation. We call it EverStrong because that's exactly what it does. It helps you get stronger and stay stronger with hundreds of human studies to help you. And it's the purest form of creatine money can buy. The stuff from Europe, this stuff is fantastic.
24: And we should point out that it's naturally occurring in red meat. But the problem is, in order to get the amounts that are going to benefit you, you'd have to eat large amounts of red meat.
0: You'd have to eat like 4 pounds of red meat a day.
24: Most people aren't going to do that.
0: Right, so what about vegetarians?
24: They can be creatine deficient.
0: Exactly. When I have a vegetarian that comes in here and they're energy deficient, they don't feel the way they want to feel, and I put them on Everstrong, they notice the benefits almost right away because they've been so low on it.
1: Yep.
0: So if you're a person out there that's staying away from red meat, if you're staying away from meat in general, and you have more of a vegan-style diet, this is for you. You definitely want to add that Everstrong.
24: All right, so obviously this works with athletes, but you say creatine is going mainstream. There's a lot of studies are showing that folks in their 50s, 60s, 70s, and beyond, that creatine can be a cornerstone compound to help people stay strong, stay healthy, stay sharp, stay vital, right?
0: Oh, exactly. I mean, this is the ideal muscle-enhancing, strengthening, muscle-protecting nutrient for folks as we get older, 50-plusers like you and me. But let's go to a couple of studies on seniors just to show this. We'll do one on the guys and one on the gals, okay?
24: Right.
0: First on the guys. Love the title of this one. Creatine supplementation improves muscular performance in older men. Study done at several American universities. A group of men, get this, age 59 to 72. Hey, you know, we know that's not when people are known for getting stronger, right?
24: Right.
0: So this was just a one-week study. People need to understand that. That's how effective and rapidly this stuff works. It's just a one-week study. Get this. The guys on creatine, they put on 4 pounds of lean mass. That's muscle tissue for those that don't know that. It shows they built the muscles and they hydrated the muscles nicely. They increased the strength of their bench press. That's a chest press for people that don't know, by 7%. They increased the strength of the leg exercises they were doing by 15%. They could get in and out of a chair more times faster without using their arms. On top of that, they could generate more power on a stationary bike. This happened in 1 week. When I think about that, yeah, it's really quite incredible.
24: All right, but what about the women out there? Did they get those kind of benefits too as well? Will it actually help women in their 50s, 60s, and 70s get stronger too?
0: Absolutely. Let's go straight to another study. Love the title on this one as well. Creatine supplementation improves muscular performance in older women, published in the European Journal of Applied Physiology. 30 women aged 58 to 71. Of course, they got either creatine or placebo. That's the way they do these things. Again, a one-week study. The women on creatine increased their bench press by almost 4 pounds. They increased their leg press by over 11 pounds, and they had better balance and agility. So 58 to 71 year old women, not only getting stronger, not only getting more powerful, getting faster with improved balance. Study after study shows that older folks that use creatine get amazing results. They get great results if they exercise. They get great results even if they don't exercise. They can lift more weight. They get faster. They get stronger. They get more powerful. Their muscles don't fatigue as fast. And get this. This is very important, especially for the ladies. You know that when women do resistance training, their bones get stronger as well, right?
24: Yeah.
0: You know, now, get this. When you resistance train with creatine, your bones tend to get stronger even faster. So an all-around win-win. Everstrong is going to help the seniors to feel better, feel stronger, more energized, more powerful, faster, and it helps protect your bones.
24: Talk more about how unique this exclusive Everstrong formula is from Purity Products. It even has a finished product clinically studied, which showed an increase in upper body strength and power. But tell me what's in it and why you like it so much. I mean, this is more than just creatine, right?
0: Oh, absolutely. I mean, Everstrong, this is a very comprehensive formula. I didn't want people to just feel stronger when they use creatine. You know, we're dealing with people in their 50s, 60s, 70s. I wanted people to feel more comfortable as well. So not only did I use the finest creatine money can buy, the stuff from Europe, the Creapure creatine, I also added something called coffee berry extract. And coffee berry extract, a powerful antioxidant, stronger than blueberries and strawberries, helping to protect the muscles, helping to protect the brain, because we know our antioxidant systems aren't as strong as they used to be in our 20s and 30s. But I also added some vitamin D, because vitamin D, incredibly good for the muscles as well as the immune system and the bones. So this is an all-around win-win. You got your vitamin D, you got your fruit XB for your joints, you got your coffee berry extract for the antioxidant protection, and of course the finest creatine money can buy. Best of all, today it's free. Purity knows you're going to see these benefits. Hey, we're talking about strength. We're talking about power. We're talking about energy. We're talking about supporting thinking, bone health. This is a wonderful product. When you try it, you're going to love it. You're going to feel the difference, and it's fast. A week or two, you're going to feel more powerful. Purity wants you to have a free bottle. I know later in the show, you're going to give out that phone number.
24: Sure will. You know, we mentioned how great creatine works for women. Take a moment and share that story you told me before the show about the award-winning 70-year-old senior swimmer who uses Everstrong.
0: Right, right. Emma Karen. I'm looking at her picture right now. I printed it out for the show. 70 years old. This picture, she's got six medals around her neck. It's the 2015 National Senior Olympic Games. You know, she writes to us that she was getting a little tired during our workouts at age 70. Of course, she didn't have that same stamina, but she fortunately heard about our EverStrong formula. She started using it and almost right away was invigorated in her workouts and had more energy throughout the day. I'm quoting from her. She says, "I feel my investment in EverStrong was one of the best choices I ever made. It's always a morale booster when people think I'm 50. She looks fantastic.
1: Wow.
0: And I hear this stuff all the time. This isn't one of those vitamins, like a multivitamin, you take it, you don't really even notice the difference. This is a substance that you can use to help get some of that youthful vim and vigor back, get some of that strength back. It's wonderful."
1: You know, Purity's given away a free bottle of EverStrong, but Purity products didn't stop there. In fact, you insisted that they also give away a free bottle of their B12 energy melts, which are great for instant energy. Now, I know that you love this combination. Tell us about the incredible double free offer.
0: Yeah, you know, when I think about creatine, when I think about EverStrong, I think about muscular energy. I think about muscular power, but it's all about energy and feeling great, feeling energized. And the next thing I think about when I think about energy is B12. When you think about energy, think B12. And the problem is for 50-plusers like you and me, we're not absorbing the B12 as well as we used to in our 60s, 70s, 80s. So when you supplement with B12, you tend to bump back up those B12 levels. And that's what Purity's B12 energy melts are all about. They're fantastic. They melt in your mouth. They taste delicious. And you bump up those B12 levels. 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Also, there's biotin in there for the hair, skin, and nails. So people love the B12 energy melts. Be one of the first 1,000 callers. You're just going to pay $6.95 for shipping. That's it. If you don't notice the benefits we've been talking about today, Purity will even happily give you back your $6.95, so nothing to lose, and you're going to love the benefits you get with this EverStrong formula.
1: 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All right, so we were so busy at the top of the show. This EverStrong formula does so much for us. We haven't even touched on the incredible brain benefits. I mean, some of these studies you sent me are absolutely incredible. As you know, I'm very into nootropics. The anti-aging community has taken a keen interest in creatine, specifically the cognitive benefits of creatine.
0: Oh, absolutely. This is one of those areas where creatine really shines. You see, what we need to understand is that your brain, even though it's only 2% of your body's weight, it utilizes 20% of your body's energy. This is a very thirsty organ for energy. And just like your muscles soak up the creatine like a sponge, because this is a naturally occurring molecule in the body, it passes right through the blood-brain barrier your brain neurons soak it up like a sponge, and it increases your creatine phosphate reserves in your brain. So now, in your brain, you have more readily available resources to do what? To recharge those neuronal batteries to make more energy inside the brain. So basically, what do you notice? Well, your memory is supported. And scientists have done some amazing research here. They found that people that take creatine, it supports their memory. It actually helps the brain to utilize oxygen better. It supports memory in people that are sleep deprived. It's been shown to help people add numbers quicker and for longer periods of time without mental fatigue. Get this study. Just 5 days, 5 days of 8 grams of creatine supported mental tasks in subjects that were getting rapid fire questions. Scientists were asking them math questions and science questions over and over and over, and they found the folks on creatine didn't fatigue as

0: mid-70s now, she's taking creatine. She works out a couple of days a week, 3 days a week. She goes to Nautilus, does the free weights because she's got osteoporosis. She wants to maintain her muscle mass, and she wants to make her bones stronger. And as you pointed out, creatine helps to do that. And then the other 3 days during the week, she'll go and she'll swim. Now, she's not trying to get big or strong or anything like that, but even at her age, creatine has benefits.
1: Oh, yeah, and what blows me away about that story, because you told me before, is that her medical doctor recommended creatine for her. And that just goes to show how much more mainstream this is. It's called EverStrong, and it supports the muscles. It supports your power, your strength, your speed. If you're an athlete, you're certainly going to love it. But even if you're not an athlete, you notice the difference. Let's go to another study, one more review study. This out of the journal Current Aging Science, December 2013. I thought this was very cool because the researchers looked at the body of research out there on creatine in seniors without exercise. They wanted to see what happens when seniors take creatine and they don't even exercise. So I'm quoting here. Creatine supplementation without associated resistance training seems to enhance muscular strength, power, and endurance, increase lean body mass. For those that don't know what that is, they're talking about muscle, and improve the functional capacity of the elderly. They go on to talk about how it supports bone health as well, and then they finish with this. Creatine supplementation without training in the elderly could potentially delay atrophy of muscle and improve endurance and strength. So here again, we see bottom line, creatine is very, very effective. It's going to help you to feel stronger whether you exercise or not. It supports your strength and power, your brain health, and on top of that, it supports your bone health. I mean, when you think about it, this almost sounds too good to be true, right?
0: Right. Yeah.
1: If you're a person that never heard about this and you're listening to us, you would think this sounds too good to be true, right?
0: Yeah.
1: But it is true. Hundreds and hundreds of human studies back up what we're talking about. You're going to love the benefits you get with this EverStrong formula.
0: That's incredible. Let me remind everybody, they can get a free bottle of the EverStrong formula today, plus the bonus bottle of B12 Energy Melts, just by calling us at 1-800-580-1175. You just pay for shipping. 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We'll give that number out again later in the show. But first, Dr. Levin, now listeners can only get EverStrong, this clinically tested creatine blend, from Purity Products, right?
1: Oh, absolutely. Yeah.
0: I know it combines the creatine with the vitamin D, the coffee berry, the fruit XB boron. And for those who don't know, talk about how these work so well together. There's a synergy, and it's also a great value, too. I know we have a free bottle today, but if you wanted to buy all of these things separately, it would cost a small fortune, wouldn't it?
1: Oh, absolutely. I mean, if you went out and bought the CreaPure creatine, that's the purest, finest creatine from Europe, if you bought that, and then you went out and bought a separate antioxidant formula and a separate joint formula and the vitamin D, and it's going to cost you $80, $90, $100 a month. 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You're not spending $45, $50, because today it's free. Your job is to be one of the first 1,000 callers and take it seriously. 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We want to get it right out to you. We want you to try this out. We want you to be the judge for yourself. Don't take my word for it. Try it. Look in the mirror. Go to the gym. Lift some weights. Play. Do whatever you do. See if you don't feel better.
0: All right, let's talk about how you take this. You have these easy-to-swallow tablets, which are super easy to swallow. It also comes in a very refreshing cherry berry powder. So how do you like to take it? And can people just choose the tablets or the powder when they call in for the free bottle today?
1: Yeah, you can choose tablets or powder. I personally use both, you know, on my workout days or days I'm making a protein shake. On days I'm juicing, let's face it, juicing is becoming very big these days. So if you're doing something like that, the cherry berry powder is fantastic. You just take a scoop, dump it right into your juice, dump it into your protein shake, and that's a great way to take it. But if you don't do that stuff, I mean, the tablets are super convenient. They're small, they're coated, they're easy to swallow. It's wonderful stuff.
0: Now, I know you're chomping at the bit to tell us a little more about the study that Purity did on the EverStrong powder. They tested golfers, and
1: right.
0: Purity found out that not only were these golfers getting stronger and more explosive, but they were driving the golf ball, get this, 14 yards further. That's amazing.
1: I have such a big smile on my face right now. I'm remembering when the researchers came back and gave us this information. I mean, we were bouncing off the walls. This is so exciting. The researchers called this a seminal study in sports nutrition, and this is on our EverStrong formula, the product we're talking about right now, the EverStrong powder. So double-blind, placebo-controlled study, 30 golfers took the EverStrong

0: powder for 1 month. No exercise, nothing different. Just took our Everstrong powder for 1 month. In 1 month, they were banging the golf ball 14 yards further. Not only that, 6% more power on the bench press, more explosive. They could lift the weight faster.
1: Guys spend hundreds of dollars on new clubs to drive the ball further.
0: So, Trevor, you could spend $500 on a driver and pick up 5 yards, right? This is 14 yards. People shouldn't just ho-hum about this or yawn about this. This is amazing because, let's face it, this was a golf study, but more explosiveness, more speed, more power. This should help all sports. So if you're a tennis player, if you're a jogger, if you're any kind of an athlete, this has ramifications across the board. But again, these golfers, 1 month on this Everstrong powder we're talking about today, banging the golf ball 14 yards further. Can you imagine? You get your bottle of Everstrong, you don't tell your buddies, take it for a month, and you go out and you're banging the ball 14 yards past them. They don't know what hit them.
1: Wow. All right, we just got a few minutes left here. I want you to recap this amazing story today about creatine, what you like to call the molecule of strength. Who needs it? And what about this double free bottle offer today with the Everstrong plus the B12 energy melts?
0: You know what? My one concern with this show is that literally it sounds too good to be true, right?
1: Right.
0: Like when I tell folks about Everstrong,
1: right,
0: I'm afraid they're going to think I'm making this up. It's not possible, right? You know, I know how you feel because 6, 7, 8 years ago when I started to read about creatine, I almost couldn't believe it. I said to myself, if it's really this good with an excellent safety profile, how come everybody's not using it? But I started to use it and I noticed some incredible benefits. It's just phenomenal. And it's as simple as this. You're going to get on the Everstrong. You're going to try it. You're going to get stronger. You're going to get more powerful. You can look in the mirror and see the difference. There's hundreds and hundreds of human studies backing this up. These aren't studies with a hamster in a lab somewhere. We're talking human studies. I call this stuff muscle fertilizer. It's that great. And of course, we didn't just add the CreaPure creatine. We've discussed that. We added the Fruit XP. Remember that? Joint health. We added the coffee berry extract, that phenomenal antioxidant that's more potent than blueberries and strawberries for powerful antioxidant protection. I added the vitamin D because it's so important across the board, great for bone health, but also for seniors, vitamin D so important for muscles, especially as we get older, for strength and coordination. So this is a very comprehensive formula. Again, this would easily cost you $80, $90, $100 to replicate on your own, but today it's free. And not only that, let's not forget about the B12 energy melts, because we're talking about energy here today. And when you think energy, you think B12. B12 is critical for making red blood cells to carry oxygen to the tissues. The biotin in there is great for the hair, skin, and nails. 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Be one of the first 1,000 callers. 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You're just paying for the shipping. 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It never happens. 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You're going to tell your friends, relatives, loved ones. 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
3: 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I'm Mark Durkin, your host. You might be asking, who is Mark Durkin? Well, I've taken the liberty to put myself into this seat as the general manager of this radio station. And it's just important to me to bring on guests that you might find interesting and not have exposure to all the time. And today, I'm really honored to have as my guest Jim Morrissey, who is the executive director and founder of DIG Ministries, which stands for Direction, Instruction, Guidance, Ministry. Jim, welcome to the show, and it's your show, so tell us about yourself. And I want to disclose to the audience, we went to college together. We're both still 39. We're holding at 39 years of age. And that's since we're on radio, that's even better.
4: Oh, well, I tell you, thank you very much, Mark, for inviting me in to go ahead and speak today. And now that I have become a born-again believer, I don't lie anymore. So I'm actually 68, and as I look across this table, you're probably still 39. You're looking good, Mark.
3: Well, no, I'm conflicted now, so now, or is it convicted? I forget, but I'm 68 also.
4: Okay.
3: Sorry to interrupt, but you, when we reconnected, you have a fascinating story that you say is redemptive. And I want you to take the audience through your journey and then bring us up to the nonprofit. Tell us about your journey.
4: Okay. Well, my journey was pretty dark. When we both graduated, I actually graduated with an engineering degree out of Arizona State University and went to work for a large company on the power plant in Page, Arizona. And I was making just stupid amounts of money. And I graduated in 1979. Time magazine came out with an article shortly afterwards on cocaine, and that message that Time said about cocaine was all positive. It was the drug for those who wanted to be Superman. It was the drug who wanted to go ahead and excel. It was very expensive, and they even commented in that magazine, which I still hold today, that it was non-addictive. And so I said, I got to get me some of that stuff. Mm-hmm. And so though it was just, you know, the weekends and that type of thing, later on in life, that journey took me just right down, and I lost everything. So to make a long story short, and that is a long story because I actually went down that path of alcohol and drug addiction for 35 years until I found myself in Sheriff Joe Arpaio's jail system on January 9th, 2010 for my seventh DUI. And they had informed me at that point in time that they weren't going to just let me sit in jail for 3 months. That they were actually going to put me in prison for 8 years.
3: So, Jim, you had been in jail before this time?
4: Indeed.
3: And seven DUIs. Now, I have to admit, that sounds like a lot.
4: It is.
3: DUIs. Yeah. I mean, I would think one is a lot, and I know there's quite a few people who fall backwards and have more than one, but your journey took you through seven DUIs.
4: Absolutely.
3: Did you try to get help in the interim, or
4: indeed that journey for 35 years actually took me to a number of 30-day programs, and though I could stay sober for a particular period of time, I always fell back, And it wasn't until such time that I actually found myself that day on January 9th, 2010, when I finally took real seriousness about where it was and what I was doing. And that's because since I had already had so much experience having gone through the, it's called the matrix when they process you for being arrested, that I immediately knew that Sheriff D'Arpaio, because I'd been there six times before, that he had a soft heart for religious organizations. And I knew that if I requested for someone to come see me, that they would allow it and that they would honor my request. And so I did. And so that man did come see me, and his name is Roger Munchin. And I later on, and I'm really going for it, myself and 19 other men founded another ministry called Rescued Not Arrested, which now is one of the largest prison ministries in the United States. But back to me, that day, Roger came in, he spoke to me about the gospel, and because of the situation and how serious it was, I finally opened up my heart to listen. I found out that day that I thought I was a Christian, but I had what I consider now intellectual faith, and not saving faith, intellectual faith just in your head, in your brain, but not saving faith in your heart. And so I listened to this man with my heart, and it changed everything. And I actually then went back to my cell and gave my life up to Jesus Christ. And I tell people now when I go out and I speak at the different venues that I speak at, that the heart of the matter is a matter of the heart, just as it says in Romans 10:9, those who confess with their mouth and believe in their heart that Jesus Christ indeed died for their sins and rose again, you are saved. And so that's what happened. I had an immediate transformation, just like Saul to Paul did, and I didn't even go through withdrawal while I was there. I was totally healed. It was just amazing, and I knew that I was a born-again Christian.
3: Now, how did the court system respond to that, or was there a response? And I would be curious how your friends and family responded, because I would think they would be like, well, Jim's going through a phase, and this is number seven, and we'll look towards number eight.
4: Exactly, and great question. So while I'm in the Sheriff D'Arpaio's jail system, they transferred me a week later to a different facility, and quote unquote, they put me in maximum security with all the killers and rapists, etc. And I'm thinking, God, why did you bring me here? Because the whole situation was such that when I walked into that environment, immediately the head of the whites, they separate everything according to races, came to me and he goes, what are you in for? And I said, DUI. And he goes, well, no one's in here for DUI. What are you in here for, really? And I said, no, really, DUI. And he goes, well, we're all rapists and killers. And he goes, then, hey, can you fight? And anyway, I was supposed to fight some guy that night, but the guards found out about it, and they pulled all the heads of the different races out. So I didn't have to fight that night, but I never fought at all because I knew what I was supposed to do there in that environment. I was supposed to preach the word, because that day that Jesus Christ came into my heart, the next day, the first thing that I did was find a Bible. And I found this gentleman gave me a Greg Laurie's New Believer's Bible, which I'm holding here right now. And this is the 2,275th Bible I'm ready to go ahead and actually evangelize and give to someone. So what is so significant about this Bible? Well, the first 53 pages of this Bible explain the essentials of Christianity, and that's what I needed. I started preaching the word in that environment, in that 80-man pod, and it changed the dynamic of the pod. And because of that, at the very end, when I was 5 months later, when I was going to get sentenced, It went from the worst pot Sheriff Joe Arpaio ever had to one of his best. 39 people, counting me as 40, 50% of the men in that pod were coming to my daily church settings. And so when I went to sentencing, instead of getting the 8 years, I got 3 months.
3: Wow. And so in the pod, you were in it actually for 5 months.
4: That's correct.
3: With the rapists, the killers.
4: Yes.
3: All of that stuff.
4: Indeed.
3: And you walked out a changed man. Is that fair to say?
4: Well, when I walked out of that place 5 months, then I went to prison for 3 months instead of the 8 years.
3: So, okay.
4: But I will say this, that the prison was like a resort compared to Sheriff Joe Arpaio's jail system.
3: Because that was the outside. Is that the ones in the tents that we see?
4: Yes, Sheriff Joe, yeah. Uh-huh.
3: And did you wear the pink outfit?
4: Oh, indeed.
3: Yeah.
4: The pink underwear.
3: Yeah.
4: You know.
3: All of it.
4: Yep.
3: And so you came out, and then how'd your family react to this new gym?
4: They didn't. And they didn't want to know the new gym. They just knew that I was the first felon in my family and that I actually went to prison. And they wouldn't even allow me to go home to see my mother and father without a sibling escort. It was very difficult. But as time went on, they saw that Jim Morrissey was different because now I had Jesus in my heart. And sooner or later, each family member, and I have 7 brothers and 3 sisters, came to understand that I was no longer ever going to drink again. And so the acceptance was there, and the relationships were restored.
3: They were restored. What a great, that's just a great story of redemption and why you say.
4: Just right say, there, right.
3: There. So you obviously need to be employed. Did you try to get a different job in the same industry again, or where did your travels take you once you were out of prison, not drinking, and you were preaching? And of course, but Greg Laurie is one of the great evangelical preachers of all time, of course. And so he was kind of your foundation.
4: He was my foundation.
3: He was your foundation. Yes. And so pick up the story from when the prison's behind you and the future's ahead of you.
4: Okay, so now when I finally get out of prison, I actually just kind of really did not know what to do. And about 3 months later, I had an opportunity to go back to work for the family business. And the family business established a satellite office here in Phoenix. And I started working there. And I worked there, even with an engineering degree, I started at $10 an hour. No one ever really thought that I was going to go ahead and stay sober. So, you know, everything was, hey, well, a little bit as you go, that type of thing. And so worked for Morrissey Construction Company, was enjoying working, you know, 50, 60 hours a week. At the same token, going to church and just learning more and more as I possibly could about the Bible and everyone in the Bible and all about Christianity. And I started a cleaning company, Morrissey Commercial Cleaning, since the construction company had millions of dollars worth of work here in the valley, and I was on the board of directors at this time at Church on the Street. Church on the Street, by far, is one of the best, seriously, by far, a faith-based, biblically-backed, Christ-centered, soul-winning environment, organization, ministry to help those that are lost and on the street that are homeless. They bring people in, they restore not only their health, but their souls, and get them back going so that, a situation just like me. They do with people off the street what it had happened to me, restore their lives and the plan and purpose that God has for each and every one of us, okay? Because each and every one of us have a plan and purpose devised by God. Mm-hmm. And so I started this cleaning company and was hiring the men at Church on the Street to go ahead and clean the buildings that I was building after they were 30 days sober. So this small little cleaning company was what kept me through, you know, just being able to get through life and continue to bless and minister and share the gospel to all these men and women that came through my company.
3: So, Jim, how do you feel now that as you look back for over so many years, and then I'm going to have you talk to us about DIG Ministry, which stands again for Direction, Instruction, and Guidance. When you look back, how do you measure your journey as to where you were and where you are today?
4: I am now. I'm growing each and every single day and in God's growth as he has and he sets for me. Where in the past, before I accepted Jesus Christ as my Lord and Savior, I was actually dying every single day as I continued my alcohol and drug addiction. And so the difference, Art Brooks asked me that question when I was on this radio station months ago, and he says, Jim, can you go ahead and briefly tell me about your journey? And I said, well, the Reader's Digest version of the long and short of it. And he goes, well, be short. And I said, well, the short of it is this short. I was a bad guy. I found Jesus, and now I'm a good guy. Mm-hmm. So it's that simple. Yeah. Once you accept Jesus Christ into your heart, you know what you need to do, and Direction, Instruction, and Guidance Ministry was founded because the very next day when I accepted Jesus into my heart and I knew that I was a born-again Christian, that was my prayer. My prayer was, Lord God, here I am. I know I'm going to do everything for you. I need your direction. I need your instruction, and I need your guidance. Please, give me your direction, instruction, and guidance. Now, that's too hard to say. So I simply took the acronym and said, dig into me. You know, dig into me, Heavenly Father, which indeed end up coming DIG Ministries, and then now there's a Dig Into Me song, and I just, so I can plug this, just 2 months ago, I came out with my second Christian song called The Seed That I Sow. And the seed that I sow is the Bible. Like I said, this Bible that I have in front of me is the 2275th that I'm waiting and ready to go ahead and evangelize to someone.
3: Now, a friend of mine who is in the insurance, auto insurance business, I was talking to him about DUIs in preparation for our talk today. And what he said to me really struck me because I had never really given it much thought. But he said, Mark, you have no idea who in society has a DUI. It's not talked about. We know the people we see on the side of the curb picking up trash and on the freeway and those who went to prison. But he said every level of man and woman, economic, social, everything, there's DUIs that you'll never hear about it.
4: Right.
3: It goes on their record, but they don't talk about it.
4: Right.
3: One of the things I love about Salem and what I'm trying to do with this program is have an impact in the community. To somebody who is fighting alcoholism, fighting drug addiction, fighting any kind of addiction, what would you say would be their next step so that you and I can have impact with this show today to somebody who might be listening to it?
4: Okay, if you're listening right now, I suggest, I encourage you to go ahead and go to my website, which is www.justdigitusa.com, and go into the contact me and contact me. Just send me a quick email. It doesn't cost anything. I don't charge anybody for anything. And I have a list of if you tell me what your situation is, whether it's drugs or alcohol, I can help steer you into the onto the path of restoration. Okay, whether it be a 30-day detox to go ahead and get you started because you have a hardcore drug addiction, or maybe it's just to go ahead and you have an alcoholic problem and it's starting to go ahead and manifest where there's trouble in the family or trouble at work, well, then we can just get you into a Celebrate Recovery program at one of the churches here in the Valley. So there's so it just really goes, the pendulum for alcohol and drugs is hardly at all to you're about ready to go ahead and die. I mean, it swings that, and based on what you tell me in our conversation, then because I've been doing this now for 14 years, I can go ahead and help you. And that's what I do now. People call me from all over the United States saying, hey, Jim, can you help me with my daughter? Hey, Jim, can you help me with my son? I have done 34 so far long-distance interventions in that particular regard. And then just helping them get on the right path, and that is with Jesus Christ.
3: Right, and we get on the right path without judgment. It seems to me. We attended an event, you and I, and 800 others were just a few weeks ago, a sober living event that had 800 people and numerous facilities from around the Valley of the Sun. And since we call this Spotlight on Arizona, maybe give a little background in the few minutes that we have on what programs are available. Besides your own nonprofit, but you know a lot of people in this town.
4: Well, I tell you what, the original program that started for people who have alcohol problems was called AA, Alcoholics Anonymous. I work on the same premise, if you will, but my AA is first is the abstinence. I want to go ahead. This person comes to me, find out if it's alcohol or drugs, get them to abstain. They may be to go to a detox center. Once they are sober for 30 days, then I share with them the gospel and hopefully that there is acceptance. So abstinence and acceptance, that's my AA to the people that are out there listening. And that has been my formula to go ahead and bring that individual to the man or woman that God has indeed planned and purposed for them. But specifically, the answer to your questions, there's CBI is one of the biggest companies here in the town, Community Bridges, for detoxification. And then there's all kinds of treatment centers. There's Calvary Healing Center, Compass Recovery Center, Crossroads, Hold Fast Recovery. I mean, there's really... tens, 20s, there's 30 different type of healing centers to go to and stay for a longer period of time, whether that is 3 months or 6 months to get clean and sober in a habit. You know, back in the day, they said, well, he's got a drug habit. Well, you know what happens? When you stop that bad behavior, no more drinking and drugging, that becomes a habit to stay sober. And so, yes, I just encourage people to call me. I would love to hear their story and then get them started on this new journey, this new path that God has for them.
3: Well, that's great. Now, a good friend of mine is the executive director of the Union Gospel Mission in Sacramento. And over the years, I've gotten to know him quite well. The last 12 years, he's been a really close friend of mine. They accept no government funding so that they can preach the word of Christ, the words of Jesus. Is it safe to say you don't accept any government funding, but you have no problem if somebody wants to donate to your ministry, right?
4: That is correct. Donate to Dig Ministries.
3: Tell them again.
4: Yes, I
3: encourage them.
4: Well, thank
3: and I
4: you.
3: Encourage them to give.
4: I appreciate you saying that because my ministry is free to the people out there that come to speak with me, and I am solely funded by the donations now. And you can go on, again, my website, www.justdigitusa.com. And go to the donate section, and I'm a 501c3, so it's a charitable contribution that you can write off on your taxes. So,
3: I can't tell you how much I want to thank you for coming in and sharing your story, and telling you that I know Jesus loves you, but so do I. And I want to thank our great producer, Jeremy Siegel. He's the best in the business. And thank our wonderful listeners for listening. And please feel free to reach out to Jim Morrissey and Dig Ministries and for direction, instruction, and guidance.
4: Yes. Thank you, Mark.
3: Thank you, Jim.
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11: In the new Sight and Sound movie, A Great Awakening, now in theaters, we're transported back to the year 1739. There, we witness a remarkable encounter between two historical figures, one of whom every school kid knows about, another who may be less familiar, Benjamin Franklin and Anglican preacher George Whitfield. No one has ever heard a voice like Whitfield's before, a voice so powerful, Franklin estimates it could be heard by 30,000 people. And the message that voice delivers focuses on the gospel. Let us proclaim freedom to the captives, Whitfield booms. Whom the sun sets free is free indeed. Franklin appreciates Whitfield's rhetorical skill, but as a deist, he doesn't share the preacher's passion for Jesus.
12: It is an honor to finally meet you. Your reputation precedes you in England. 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
12: I see.
11: Still, as this story of spiritual and cultural revival unfolds, we see how Whitfield's convictions influence the founding fathers, especially Benjamin Franklin. We also get glimpses of Whitfield's own spiritual journey, including his pilgrimage out of fearful legalism into the embrace of grace. A smattering of violence turns up along the way when an angry mob stones Whitfield while he's preaching. Elsewhere, he's sickly after a month of fasting, a fast that leaves him near death. And the movie also shows Whitfield's flaws, most notably his support of slavery. So we're giving A Great Awakening a 4 out of 5 for family friendliness. 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I'm Adam Holtz with the Plugged In Movie Review by Focus on the Family.
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0: The following program, Put God First, is the ministry of chaplain and Bible teacher Celeste Casey.
1: I'm Chaplain Celeste Casey, reminding you in everything you do, put God first, and He will direct you and crown your

Well, brothers and sisters, I praise God for each and every one of you today. You know, we're living in a really, really kind of interesting time right now. You know, when you look all around, there's just so much change. Change, change, change. I mean, you know, some of it is good and exciting, and some of it is unexpected. And sometimes when we're experiencing all these changes, I do mean real changes, life changes. I mean, people go to work one day, and then when they arrive, they find out they don't work there anymore. And the company might even be closed, and they're standing there going, what to do? And sometimes, on the other hand, you know, students and young people and people of all ages have completed their assignments and their assigned tasks, and all of a sudden it's graduation day and it's time to, you know, celebrate and you know, the completion of something or the sports teams, the completion of the end of a season. And then it's like, that's exciting, but now what to do? And then again, sometimes there are situations that, you know, all of a sudden you thought everything was great and you got a call. And I know somebody recently, they were very happy. They had been able to purchase some rental properties and they felt like they were starting to just really do great. And then they got a phone call. And what ended up happening with the phone call is, well, the place they had just put most of their money into just burnt down to the ground, like there was nothing. And they were on their way to the insurance, but they hadn't arrived there yet. And so when they got that call, oh boy, talk about what to do. And then, you know, there's people, they're not feeling so great. They're feeling a kind of sort of something's not quite right. And then they think, okay, so then they go and seek medical professional help or even mental professional help, only to get a diagnosis they didn't see coming, and now they're struggling with what to do. Now what? Yeah, there's like a lot of that going on right now that people are just thinking, you know, oh, well, yeah, okay, so they've been living in this place for a really long time, but wow, well, with all the economy and the money changes, oh, they can't afford that anymore. So now what? We've got to go somewhere else. Now what to do? Just so many things. And like I said, sometimes there are things you kind of anticipate. You think, oh yeah, well, you know, we just got this new opportunity, so we're going to go to this other unknown place and do whatever because this is where we're supposed to go. And you know what? Sometimes that question, what to do? If we don't stop in our tracks and seek God and ask God what to do, I mean, sometimes that can just throw us off and we can just spiral downhill into a really bad place, even when it might have started out not so bad. But always we sort of as humans end up with this, yeah, but what to do? Well, that's what I want to talk about, because here's the thing. You know, our God, our Father, who created us, who loves us, who he saw everything coming that's coming in our direction way before we even knew there was a direction. Remember, this is our God who says to each of us personally, he says, I know the plans I have for you, says the Lord. Plans to prosper you, not to harm you. Plans to give you hope and a future. Jeremiah 29:11. Come on. Now is definitely a season to grab hold of that word and remind ourselves, well, what to do? Well, God knows whatever the plan is. We might not know the plan. Yeah. Oh, that door closed. But remember, we just talked about recently when God opens a door of new opportunities. See, we don't always even know there's an opportunity out there. Sometimes we're just, you know, kind of sitting there going, well, I don't know what to do next. But then, you see, if we seek and ask God, remember, Jesus tells us, don't be anxious about anything. Pray about everything. Yeah, ask God. You know, over in Luke, it says, rise up and pray. That's what we got to do. See, when we're faced with
something that's unknown. And like I said, sometimes it's not always, you know, that all of a sudden the door closed. It wasn't always slammed in our face. I mean, sometimes somebody says, well, you know, we're going a different direction, and, you know, or, hey, you know, well, we're doing something else and there's not room for you, or, you know, there's just, it's not what you thought it was, or, well, you know, that we really enjoyed it, but the season is over. Remember, in Ecclesiastes, there's a season for everything. Everything. Whether it's a good one or a not good one, there is a season for everything. And I think if we're really honest with ourselves right at this very moment, no matter where you are, no matter where in this world that you are and what you're doing at this moment, you and I both know we are experiencing a season of change. There is change going on in the world around us. There's change going on in the communities and villages and in the cities and towns. And there's community. There's change going on in our families, change even in our households. I mean, there is change going on. And like I said, sometimes it's not necessarily a bad thing. You know, we're humans. Some humans say, oh, I like surprises. Oh, yeah, I like change. That sounds good, but, you know, if a change shows up that they didn't expect, trust me, I've been that person sometimes. And then, you know, I thought, oh, yeah, I like surprises. Yeah, when they're great, when they're fun, when they're wonderful. But sometimes it's a change and you didn't see it coming and it throws you off and you're like, wait, what am I supposed to do? What's going on? Wait. And like I said, answer number one, pray. Always seek God first. See, because then, here's the thing that's kind of awesome. Okay, over in Isaiah 48:17, I love this verse, and I'll tell you why. Let me tell you what it says, and you're going to love it too. I am the Lord your God who teaches you what is best for you. Okay, did I tell you? He knows. Remember, he just said, I know the plans I have for you. And these are the plans God has for you. They're not bad plans. The plans that man might tell you about might not sound real good. Might sound scary. Might sound like, well, who are you think you're talking to? But get with God. Ask God, God, what is your plan for me? Because the word says, and you have spoken it, Lord, and so I know it's true. You have said, you know the plans, and the plans you have for me won't harm me. The plans you have for me will only bring good things my way. But see, what to do? See, yeah, God has a plan, and you know, just like when we talked about opportunity and, oh, it's exciting to know, yeah, God is going to open a door. How many times, though, do we ever really stop and think about God might be holding the door open, waiting on us to walk through, and we're still sitting in the back row talking about what to do? I just don't get it. So that's why it's Isaiah 48:17. I'm going to read it again because we need to remember this. He says, God said this. He said, I am the Lord your God who teaches you what is best for you. Now, just in case, because you know we're human, and sometimes the first time we hear something, ooh, hallelujah, amen, sounds good. But then you go and, you know, somebody blinks. Remember, you know, I always kind of, I'm not really picking on Peter, but truthfully, we all got a lot of Peter in us. So that's why, you know, it comes up in conversation often, because we've all done this. No, maybe we didn't really step out on actual liquid water in a body of water in a sea, but we've done this. We've stepped out of the boat and we got excited. And then all of a sudden we get distracted by the enemy. We blink and all of a sudden it becomes what to do. Well, wait, you know, there's Peter. I mean, he's like, Jesus, is that you? Oh, Jesus, I'm coming. Yeah, oh, wow. He just jumps right out the boat. The rest of them are going, wait, Peter, what are you doing? Where are you going? And Peter is like, there's Jesus. I'm on my way. Now, he's excited. He's like, yeah, ooh. And I'm telling you, we don't know if it was, you know,
I mean, he's a guy, so we like to think maybe it was, you know, an actual whale that went by or something. But let's be real. Sometimes in our life, it could have been the smallest, most tiniest little, barely little goldfish, you know, a piece of seaweed just floated past and we panic. And there he was. Oh, Jesus, I'm drowning. What's it to? But you see, what did we learn from that? No, not just like, oh gosh, look at that. Yeah, I've done it too. No, you know what? Why God told it to us is because we also got to see. And when that happens, and then in the middle of his panic, what to do? Jesus. Sometimes that's all we got to do. Jesus. And what happens? Jesus was already right there. And instantly, I'm telling you, read the story. All of a sudden, the two of them are on dry land. Jesus just reached out his hand, and there it was. And you see, sometimes we get in that, what to do? They said that we're going to do this, but I knew there were going to be cuts made, but wait, they cut my hours. They cut my budget. Oh, wow, I didn't get the raise? Oh, no. They cut off the food supply thing, and I don't even think, I mean, we barely have anything. Really? Because remember, the Bible constantly lets us see what God does when we're in those what to do situations. Remember, there was the widow of Zarephath. Yeah, come on now. There was Elisha. He had, you know, God had pulled him together. He was all, you know, suicidal, paranoid, panicked in the cave, crying and carrying on. And then God helped him get him together. Okay, let's feed him. Let's keep him encouraged. Let's get him together. And then when he snapped out of it, he's like, oh, thank you, Lord. You know, now he's ready for the next assignment. And what is it? God said, okay, I'm sending you to Zarephath. There's a widow there. I can only imagine after Elijah had, you know, kind of snapped out of it and was kind of feeling a lot better, ready for the next. I can imagine that didn't necessarily sound like that was going to be this really great, you know, assignment. I mean, you know, the last big assignment he had, you know, he prayed and fire fell from heaven. I mean, you know, that was huge, but you're sending me to some widow there. Okay, so he gets there, and, you know, he's like, oh, yeah, God, I'm kind of hungry. Can you make me a little cake? And she's like looking at him like, well, I barely even have flour, and pretty much, I mean, after my child and I eat this, that's it. We're gone. And but you see, wait for it. You talk about the what to do. See, in that moment, that widow was thinking, ooh, well, the man of God is asking, well, what to do? You know what? She just obeyed. She just, oh, okay. I mean, yeah, she blurted out this, I don't know, but what to do? Remember the guy that Jesus was talking to because he was laying by this pool and he had had all this going on in his body and mind for 38 years. And when, you know, he's laying there and he's every time the opportunity comes up that other people are getting healed, he's like, oh, what to do? And he still hadn't figured it out. And then Jesus comes and asks him a really basic question. Do you want to be well? How many times are we waiting for that door to open? Or how many times are we in a situation and we're sitting up, well, I don't know what to do? And how many times do we not recognize that maybe Jesus is right there going, but do you want it? Because remember, we're in a covenant relationship with God. See, God is always going to pull through and do his part. He's already prepared. He said, I know the plans I have for you, and they're good. And, you know, he's ready to carry them out. He's ready to help do whatever's needed. But we got to do our part. We can't just sit up and whine and look hysterical and burst into tears and call 20 people and complain and moan and what to do? Because just like I gave you that verse in Isaiah, look at what he says in Psalm 32:8. In case you didn't get that other verse, this is God talking, I will instruct you and teach you in the way you should go. I will counsel you and watch over you, says the Lord. Wait a minute, you're not out there on your own. I'm not out here on my own. What to do? I don't get,
Well, I don't know. They said, well, I don't know, I guess, you know, and then, you know, sometimes we're like, well, I know I should just kind of put one foot in front of the other. And can you imagine being Abram and God tells him, I mean, he lives with his family, you know, in the family land, and, you know, his family has a little bit of money. So, you know, life seems like it's doing pretty good. And then God tells him, hey, Abram, I want you to go somewhere. I got something for you. So just go ahead and pack it up and head out, because I got something for you somewhere else and you're not coming back here. Can you imagine? I mean, I've actually done it, and there's many of us that have that, you know, God put it on our hearts, like, pack it up and go. And everybody around you is like, what are you thinking? Going where? Why would you go there? What are you going to do? And you don't really have an answer for everybody, because God didn't really tell you the whole plan, did he? Not yet. Because he lets you know on a need-to-know basis. Because if he told you the whole plan and the peaks and valleys that might happen during that plan and during the process, look, let's be honest, some of us would have gone, eh, I don't know, maybe not. No, he has assignments for us. He has good things ahead, but he needs us to just, instead of, I don't know, how's it going to work, what to do? No, just ask God, God, help me, what's the next? So, look, stand on this psalm right here, this, I will instruct you and teach you in the way you should go. I will counsel you and watch over you, says the Lord. See, how awesome to think, here's Abram, just a regular guy, and this was before God changed his name to Abraham and, you know, really blessed him just beyond all comprehension, basically. And yet, what if he had gone, I don't know, God, I

don't sit around and go, what to do, what to do. God wants to do amazing things in our lives. Amazing things. Because sometimes it could be big, larger than life, and you're like, wow, I didn't know he was going to do this. And then other times it might look small to somebody else, but it might be so powerful and so precious for you personally. See, because he's our dad. He's our God. He does stuff for us. See, what we got to learn to do, come on now, Proverbs 3:5, you know, trust in the Lord with all your heart. Do not lean on your own understanding. We got to be bold enough to just trust God. Sometimes when people ask me stuff and they go, well, this happened, so what are you going to do now? You know my answer? Because I might be in a what to do kind of mode myself. All I can tell them is, what am I going to do? Trust God. I mean, I don't know another answer to say. I might not know how it's going to be fixed or what's going to happen, how it's going to get better. But just knowing to trust God, that is powerful. There's nothing like it. Trusting God with everything in us, that's powerful. And he never lets us down. God doesn't let us down. Remember, I mean, time and time and time again, no matter what we think of. Yeah, remember another widow, and she had her kids, and she was in such debt. The debt collectors came, and they were going to take her kids for slaves because her husband had died, and they were in debt, and she couldn't pay the bills. And look, many of us have been there like, pay the bills? Like, how's that going to happen? But you know what? Come on now. God always has a plan. So what happens then? Yeah, God sends another man of God to her door. And he's like, well, what's in your house? Yeah, well, doesn't that sound crazy to a lot of us? Well, I don't know, a lot of dust. What do you mean, what's in the house? So she's like, I got this little bit of oil. Okay, then. And then look at God. Okay, so take the you know, you got this little oil. You're going to need to go and get like all the vessels, all the jars and stuff you can get, borrow from the neighbors, whatever you got to do. Go get everything, you know, and then come in and close the door with your boys and then just fill up all those jars with all that oil. Now, didn't that really sound crazy when the woman says she barely had any oil and then she even has to, he's telling her she even has to go and borrow vessels because she didn't even have enough. But then how does it go? God continually supplies until all the vessels are full, and only then does the oil run out. And guess what God does? Then the man of God tells her, okay, so God says, so now go and sell all of this, and then you live off the rest. You see what I mean? You see how God does. So we don't need to sit around and go, what to do, what to do. Trust God. Trust God. That's what to do. And here's the thing. For all that are trying to started a business, trying to keep the business afloat, trying to figure out what's the next step when all of a sudden this doesn't work or that doesn't work or the product didn't work or all of a sudden the people quit or, oh no, now you had to let a lot of the people go and it's just you and you're trying to do it by yourself. Don't do anything by yourself. Trust God. God is always with us. Let God in. Let God run things. Here's the verse to hang on to, okay? We're gonna pray in a minute, but here's a verse you've got to hang on to because we're talking about what to do, what's the plan, what's coming up next, whether it's the job, whether it's the business, whether it's within the family, whether it's, you know, oh, well, now I got this piece of paper that says I'm qualified, but I don't know where exactly to go, or, oh, I'm about to start this new job. That's awesome. Now, I got to move and get there. And then, I hope I really know what to do. They said, sounds good. Wait a minute. Here's where we're going. Proverbs 16:3. Commit to the Lord whatever you do, and your plans will succeed. Did you get that? Commit to the Lord whatever you do. The infamous what to do, what to do? Here's what to do. Commit it to the Lord. Commit your plan to the Lord. And your plan will succeed. That's what God said in the Word. And he never lies.

0: Remember, I just said, he said he will teach us what's best for us. He said, don't worry about anything. Pray about everything. He said he will instruct you, teach you, whatever you need to know. God's on it. He knows the plans. So you see, we gotta stop worrying about what to do. He just told us what to do. Commit whatever it is to the Lord. Remember, when you delight yourself in the Lord, He will give you the desires of your heart. Let's pray. Heavenly Father, we thank you. Oh my God. Oh, we thank you so, so much. Because you love us so much, and you know you are so patient with us, because so many times here you are ready to bless us and you say, get ready to move forward. I have new things for you. I have good things for you. And here we sit in a whole panic. I don't know what to do. I don't know. But do with us what you had to do with even Elijah. You nourished him. You encouraged him. And you got him to get up out of that cave and go on to the next assignment. You have so much for us. You know the plans you have for us, and they are awesome. And we trust you with all our heart, and we will not lean on our own understanding, but in all our ways, we will always acknowledge you. I praise and thank you, Lord, that you have called all of your children to love you, honor you. And Lord, because you loved us so much, you sent Jesus to pay the debt we couldn't possibly pay. So now we, your children, nothing can separate us from your love for us. Not ever. So Lord, just we thank you and praise you. Have your way in our lives. What to do, we will always pray, praise, and give thanks for you, oh God, in Jesus' name. Amen, amen, and amen. Because brothers and sisters, come on now, come on. When, instead of asking what to do, but when we pray, seek God, trust Him, and then know that we know that we know that God will show us what to do, and it's going to be awesome, and others will look at us and realize that is how you put God first. I'm going to put God first.
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2: 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Welcome to the Know Your Bible program. 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

0: Good evening. This is John David Berlin for the Church of Christ welcoming you to the Know Your Bible program. We thank you for tuning our program in this week. The Churches of Christ in Morenci, Eloy, the Tonto Congregation in Phoenix, and the Church of Christ in Coquille, Oregon, take pleasure in bringing you another message from God's Holy Word. And now here is my grandpa, David J. Lewis.
1: Thank you, John David. I want you to know that your grandfather is very proud of you. My friends, as lovers of God's Word, I know you have your Bibles at hand. We're going to continue our